0: Welcome to All Things Moore County, Moore County's weekly radio show highlighting the many facets of the Sandhills. That includes real estate, lifestyle, community, and neighborhoods. And now, from Four Properties, here's your host, Bill Sahadi.
1: Good morning and welcome to the talk show, All Things Moore County. Dorothy, this is, believe it or not, this is the 17th year.
2: I know.
1: Of doing the show. And even though it started off way back in 2009 as a real estate show.
2: Yes.
1: It morphed into All Things Moore County, which I think has morphed into us having an opportunity to get to know a lot of people in Moore County, whether they're transplants or whether they're natives.
2: Yeah.
1: And
2: I can see that.
1: And you know how much we have focused on entrepreneurs, people who are transformational, people who are not afraid to put themselves out there. I mean, just as an example, Rachel Turacamo from CD's Plants.
2: She's all over the place.
1: But she's very impressive.
2: Yes.
1: And then you get a chance, we get a chance to know them on a personal level. And that's one of the great things about the show, because we always say that, you know, the statement of the show is that Moore County is a great place to live.
2: Yep.
1: Well, we have another reason today, and even though we're not speaking with an entrepreneur, we're going to be speaking with Judge Tron Ross of District 29, which for Hoke and Moore County. And Tron is a native of Moore County, which is hard to come up with.
2: It is hard to find a true native of Moore County.
1: And just like we got to know Rachel last week on the show, her background and what got her to where she was and what prompted her to open the business that she did and the passion that she has, we kind of want to do the same thing with Tron. And Tron, we don't want to, first of all, I'll say good morning.
3: Good morning.
1: And we don't want to sit here and undress you, but what we do want to do is kind of, because you went to Pinecrest High School.
3: I did.
1: You're a native of Moore County.
3: I am.
1: You grew up in Taylortown, I believe.
3: Yes, that's correct.
1: And I'm always interested in how people evolve in their lives, how they get to where they are, what influences they had growing up. You graduated Pinecrest in 1989.
3: Yes.
1: Sorry to hear that, because I graduated a decade, more than a decade before that, so I don't want to go there. When you got out of high school, what kind of direction did you have?
3: Well, when I got out of high school, I always wanted to be a lawyer.
1: You did?
3: I did.
1: You knew that at a young age?
3: I did know that at a young age. When I was like in fourth grade, I wanted to be a teacher because I love my teachers.
1: Same thing, right?
3: Right.
1: Both didactic.
3: Yep. Uh-huh. And then by the time I got to high school, it started changing a little bit, and I wanted to be an attorney. And so that's what I went to school for when I went to UNC Charlotte.
1: Okay. Who were some of your early influences who were your role models that made you want to go in that direction?
3: Well, I didn't really even know a lawyer when I was growing up, but okay. I always was interested in public speaking, and you know, you saw lawyer shows on TV, and that's, I always right. gravitated to those, and I just wanted to advocate for people. And I remember when I was in eighth grade, we had Miss West was our librarian, and she said, we're going to do a play and we're going to show about the legal system, and we are going to have a prosecutor, a defender, and a judge. And I said, well, I want to be one of the lawyers. And there was one of my friends, his name was Lenny Connell, and he said, you don't need to be a lawyer, you need to be a judge. And so I was a judge then, but I never really thought about being a judge. But that kind of like sparked my interest, just doing that play and learning about the legal system when I was in Pinehurst Middle School.
1: You said something very revealing in what you just spoke about. You said you wanted to advocate for others.
3: Right.
1: Why?
3: It's just always been a part of me. When I grew up, I grew up in a single parent home.
1: Okay.
3: My father passed away in a car accident when I was four. And that had a profound impact on my life. And I always knew that anything could happen at any time. And, you know, somebody can be gone. And then you have a single parent mother who works very, very hard. And she was always such a kind person. She was always the one that made sure that you got everything you needed. She put us in all these activities. I was in debate club. I was, you know, in dance, and I did all of those different things because she wanted us to succeed since she had to do it on her own.
1: Right.
3: And so I think I probably got the bug kind of from her because she always believed in people and she wanted the best for people and she wanted to always make sure they felt happy. And so anytime somebody came home to visit in my family or anything, they would always stay with us because she just felt no matter what their circumstance, because she just wanted to help others. And I think I kind of got the drive to want to help others from her. And just her being so kind to everyone, and no matter where they came from, that she would always welcome them in and try to help them make better of their life.
1: You know, yes, your mom obviously was a big influence in your life, and it doesn't matter how you're raised. It matters how you're raised. It doesn't matter how much money you have. It matters what kind of parenting and role modeling you get that help spur you on.
3: Right.
1: And it sounds like you got a lot of good structure from your mom.
3: Right.
1: And somehow you learned the rules of engagement at a very young age.
3: Yeah, I did.
1: Well, that's not the case today with a lot of kids. There are a lot of kids who come from single parent families. And, you know, if they don't get through middle school in one piece, you know, they can fall off the cliff. So at least having one parent who can set a standard for you, so you're forever grateful to your mom. I mean, she just called you before we went on the air.
3: She did.
1: And I immediately got the impression that the two of you have a very strong bond.
3: We really do.
1: Yeah. Do you have siblings?
3: I do. I have two brothers.
1: Okay.
3: I have one brother who is...
1: You're the only girl?
3: I'm the only girl.
1: Oh, there you go. Okay.
3: Right. Yeah.
1: Okay. Mm-hmm. So you have two brothers?
3: I have two brothers. My youngest brother has passed away, but I still have my older brother.
1: Okay. Mm-hmm. And your mom lives close by?
3: She does. Yeah.
1: So... In 1989, you graduated Pinecrest, and you went to UNC Charlotte.
3: I did.
1: With an idea that you were going to go to law school?
3: Yes.
1: Okay.
3: My major was political science when I first got there, because that was my plan to go to law school.
1: Okay. So you were one of those students that declared a major your freshman year, but never wavered. You stayed with it?
3: Oh, definitely I wavered. I changed my major. After my first semester, I felt like...
1: Yeah.
3: I wasn't sure if political science was for me. I guess I wanted to deal more with like more of the social work aspect about people and just learning more about people. I took a social work class for my second semester, and I met Dr. Carlton Linnae. She was a professor, and she came and spoke to our class, and she was vibrant and just passionate, and she just wanted to help others. And I was like, I'm changing my major. So after I listened to her speak, I changed my major to social work. So then that's how I finished out my college career as a social work major.
1: It's amazing how adults have such an impact on others.
3: They do.
1: Right? Those indelible impressions you get.
3: Mm-hmm.
1: And now here you are. Probably having the same effect on others as well. You mentioned your penchant for public speaking. You're obviously a great communicator, so you probably have an opportunity to interact with students, and you, in fact, become a role model to them. So you went to law school.
3: I did.
1: And you practiced as an attorney for how long, and what type of law did you practice?
3: I started out practicing law with Bill Wilson's office in Sanford. That was my first job.
1: Okay.
3: And that was private practice, and it was a general practice firm, so I did all types of law, from criminal to civil, juvenile, all types of things. And that's what I was doing when I was just learning. And then I went out on my own, and I practiced on my own for, I would say, about 16 years
1: okay.
3: in my own private firm, and I had a private practice as well, also a general practice. So I did wide-ranging areas of law. My mom actually worked with me for 15 of those years that I was in private practice.
1: Okay.
3: She was like my...
1: Your paralegal?
3: My paralegal slash legal assistant slash everything.
1: Okay.
3: She was definitely a support system for me. So,
1: did you find... that you had a passion for one area over another? Did you gravitate towards, were you empathetic to one area over another or people? Where did it kick in for you? I mean, did you do family law?
3: I did do family law. I did some divorces and some custody cases.
1: Okay.
3: It kind of found me, though. I did a lot of juvenile work, juvenile delinquency work. I wanted to help kids. That's always been a passion of mine, to help children. And I did a lot of that court. And people used to always say, why don't you go and do, like, abuse and neglect court? You'd be great at that. And so... the Lee County Department of Social Services reached out to me, and they had an attorney, but they needed somebody like as a backup. And they asked me as if there were conflicts of interest. So they asked me to help them out. And so I did that on a contract basis. So I started doing abuse, neglect, and dependency cases where the purpose is try to preserve the family. And if you can't preserve the family, then at least find like adoptive placements or a custodial placements for kids. And so that's what I started doing. And then it just kind of gravitated year after year until I did it for about 15 years. So...
1: Is it hard to go home at night in those 15 years working with those type of cases where you don't take it home with you, where you see the dysfunction that's kind of out there that some people have to live with? Everybody has a different definition of normal, but you probably got to see the underbelly of that more than most.
3: I really did. And it's difficult at times. It's very, very challenging because you want to really, because there's a lot of people who have a lot of issues. They
1: yeah.
3: have a lot of problems, and sometimes their lack of services to deal with those problems. So you day in and day out, you see children that are harmed, and you want to make everything better for them. You see families that are in dispute or families who are in trouble, and people who have drug addiction, mental health issues. All of those things are involved in that type of court. And you do your best to try to give hope to people and listen to their story and make sure that you do everything you can to try to preserve that family. But if you can't, you just have to focus on what the best interests of the children are.
1: And you have children of your own.
3: I do.
1: Two daughters?
3: I have two daughters.
1: How old are they?
3: I have a 30-year-old daughter and I have a 20-year-old daughter.
1: What?
3: I do.
1: Seriously?
3: Yes, seriously.
1: Okay.
3: Yes.
1: And tell me what they're doing, because obviously my guess is your relationship with them is probably very similar to yours with your mom.
3: That is correct.
1: Right?
3: My oldest daughter is 30 years old, and she went to Union Pines High School and went to NC State and played softball.
1: Okay.
3: And she taught at Pinecrest her first 5 years out of college.
1: Okay.
3: And she coached softball as well there. So
1: okay.
3: She was, you know, an integral part of the community here. And now she teaches in Wake County. And she has taught there for about 4 or 5 years. So she's about to get into her 10th year of teaching, and she absolutely loves it.
1: Wow.
3: Mm-hmm.
1: And your youngest daughter?
3: My youngest daughter, she is a student at North Carolina A&T.
1: Okay.
3: And she plays volleyball, and she's studying broadcast journalism. She wants to be a sports analyst.
1: Oh, wow.
3: Yep. Yep.
1: Wow.
3: Mm-hmm.
1: So you got from your mom what you've given to your two daughters. But still, I mean, the lessons that you learn through your 15 or so years of experience, your daughter's got the benefit of being raised right. It seems
3: my husband and I, we worked really, really hard to, you know, give our daughters every opportunity and to help them learn how to serve others and to help people and to, you know, just be good people. That was just our main thing. And so I practiced, in my own business for 15 years, but then I worked for the county for, 10 years after that. So, cause I've been out before I became a judge, I've been an attorney for over 26 years. So,
1: okay. Well, let's come back in the second set. Want to talk about your experiences as a judge. Okay. Want to talk about your dad who you mentioned in the first set.
3: Okay.
1: My guess is, Judge Tron Ross, District 29, Moore and Hope Counties. This is All Things Moore County. We'll be right back.
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0: Welcome back to our second set of All Things Moore County. Judge Tron Ross is our guest out of District 29, which is Moore and Hope Counties. We've been trying to talk a little bit about her background and her ascension into where she is today. You mentioned in the first set that you, when you said you were raised in a single-parent family, I immediately went to divorce. But that wasn't the case.
1: No.
0: Your father passed when you were just a child.
1: Correct. He was in a car accident.
0: Do you have many recollections of him?
1: I do. I have a few memories where he was holding my hand and taking me from my house to my grandmother's house. I have a few memories where he was holding me and things like that. So those are just, you know, like some basic things about him spending time with me. Those are my memories.
0: So, not having a father growing up, yet he still seemed to have a very strong influence on your life.
1: Yes, he did.
0: Can you get into that a little?
1: Well, he was always such a hard worker. I remember that. We had a shop behind our house, and he used to be an auto mechanic. And so he was like working from sun up to sundown. He was just always working. And I remember we used to go to the drag strip in Rockingham, and I would sit on top of the car, and I would watch him do that. And so those were some really, really good memories. And he used to always treat me so special. So I just, when he passed away so suddenly, you know, I always wanted to make him proud. So I always think about him.
0: When you met your husband, did he remind you of your dad?
1: In a lot of ways, because he is such a hard worker.
0: Yeah.
1: And he is a country boy, and he is so mannerable, just a kind, good-hearted person. He's social. He gets along with everybody. And there was just something about him when I first met him, and I was thinking, I think this might be my husband. I wasn't sure at the time because I was very, very young, but just there was something about him, just his integrity, his his kindness, his work ethic. Those were very something, and he loved sports, and I love sports too. So those were kind of things that we had in common, and I just felt like he was the one from the beginning.
0: Yeah,
1: he's from Moore County too.
0: Is he?
1: Yes.
0: Well, we're gonna talk about sports as well, but I'm guessing that your mother told you lots of stories about your father.
1: She did.
0: Growing up,
1: yes.
0: About his character, his integrity, his ethic,
1: right.
0: And that probably as much as your recollections of him formed an image.
1: That's right.
0: A motivating. Like an engine that carried you forward, right?
1: Right.
0: And I'm sure at your high school graduation, your mom probably said Dad would be so proud, that type of thing.
1: That type of thing, yes.
0: Is that right?
1: That is right, yes.
0: And you mentioned both your daughters active in sports, softball and volleyball, but right. You were too.
1: I was, yes.
0: You were a jock.
1: Yeah, I guess you could have called me that.
0: Pretty
1: yeah.
0: much, right?
1: Pretty much, yeah, because I played volleyball, basketball and softball when I was in high school.
0: Yeah.
1: And then I played volleyball and basketball when I was in college, so.
0: Did you really?
1: I did, yes.
0: Wow.
1: Mm-hmm.
0: So you, how do you, I have to switch gears, how do you get from being an attorney to morphing into being a judge? How does that whole process work?
1: Well, in my particular case,
0: yeah.
1: it was a great opportunity that came available. A judge had moved up and had won an election for the Superior Court judgeship, and so there were 2 years left on his term.
0: Okay.
1: And as soon as I found that out, I just had it popped in my head. And I said to myself, I think that that would be a great job for me. It would be a great way for me to use all of the things that I have learned over the years and to help people. And so from the very beginning, I felt like once that position became available, it was for me. And that's why I...
0: Did somebody approach you and say, is this something you would want to consider?
1: Nobody approached me. I thought about it. It came open, and I talked to my husband and my family about it. And I told him that I was very passionate about, you know, going for it because, you know, just growing up in sports and just in my whole life, I've always been encouraged to if there was something that you want, then you just go for it and you do your best and you work hard and you can get it. And I felt like I had the skill set, all of the experiences that I had in all the different types of courts. I had worked in every single type of district court. I had been on the prosecution side. I had been on the defense side. I had an understanding of both perspectives. And I felt like this was a great time in my career to try this. And so the process is that the governor has to appoint somebody to fill that vacant seat.
0: Right.
1: And so initially they had a bar meeting for Moore and Hope counties, and all the attorneys and judges got together and they had to vote for five nominees to send to the governor for him to determine which one to choose, or he could just choose anybody off the list.
0: Right.
1: So they did a vote, and I put my name in. I took a chance on it because you only have one opportunity sometimes and you just have to take it. And so I was number one on the list, and I was so humbled that my peers thought that much of me.
0: Wow.
1: I had worked so hard for so many years and got to know people and worked well with others, and they felt like that with my experience that I would, you know, and other all the other factors, my temperament and everything, that I would be the best person to send to the governor. So I had more votes. And so they picked me first, and then the governor had a process where, you know, they had to do a background check. They had to make sure that you were okay and that sure. They did an interviewing process and everything. And then the governor chose me in April of 2025. So I felt very, very blessed and honored to be appointed. And I've been working as a judge for a little over a year now. So,
0: you know, I've been in the real estate business for 26 years. And I've had 26 years of experience working with attorneys.
1: Okay.
0: I've appeared in court many times as a witness on divorce or real estate transactions. And my observation is that attorneys, as a general rule, are better listeners than most people in the public. They have to know how to listen and what to listen for. And people outside of that discipline talk all around stuff. They throw a lot of fluff out there, but there's always something key in the middle of all that fluff that you're trying to hear.
1: Right.
0: Is it true? I mean, your listening skills have to be superior to get to the crux of whatever it is that's being put in front of you.
1: That is definitely true. It is so, so very important to listen because you have to really know exactly what's going on with this person that you are defending or this person that you are advocating for. It's important to know everything you can about what could possibly come up in the hearing. It's important to catch different key facts so you can determine credibility about you know, all the things that go on in court. And so that's what I've learned at being an attorney, is listening to people, because most people, all they want is to be heard. They want somebody to care about their story and feel like that they matter. And so when my clients used to come to my office, or when I used to prosecute cases and work for agencies, you know, that was my first key thing, is to listen to their story and find out what's going on in their lives. And that's how I can prepare my case and get ready so that I can zealously advocate for my clients when I was an attorney.
0: Yeah. And you also probably have the ability, you obviously have the ability to separate the noise from the true elements of what's important.
1: Right. And they want to just talk about everything, you know, because their feelings, you know, how this makes me feel.
0: Well, forget about feelings.
1: Yeah, and they just want to just get it out.
0: Feelings are overrated.
1: Right? But that is so important to everybody, and sometimes you just listen to that, and then you have to break it down for them. You know, we have to deal with the elements of this crime. We have to deal with what we need to do about this divorce, this property division. This is what we have to do about all, you know, aspects of whatever case that they have, be, you know, that I'm representing them for. And that's what I do as a judge. You know, I have to, you know, go through all the facts and listen and try to determine what's relevant, because, you know, attorneys bring cases before me, and you know, I have objections all the time about whether it's relevant to, you know, why we're even there. So it's just important to have that listening ear.
0: Yeah.
1: And to, you know, weave through all of the facts to get to what the proper elements are.
0: And the same principles are as true in custody cases when it comes to kids.
1: Right. Mm-hmm. There, when it comes to kids, it's so very important. You have to stay focused on the children because right. there are a lot of issues, you know, between the parents, and you have to make sure that you are listening to the children and what is in their best interest. That's very, very important.
0: Are there cases where, I mean, the children don't always get to communicate, right?
1: Right.
0: It's their attorney. I'm not quite sure how that works, but the children sometimes are too young to participate.
1: Right. And, you know, the law says that at the age of 10 that the court can take their wishes into consideration. Sometimes kids younger, both parties agree that it might be good to hear from those kids just to kind of the judge can get an idea of what's going on from their perspective. So that happens as well. And then you have older kids who kind of know what they want and they want to be heard and they want to be a part of the process.
0: Right. I guess you keep a really good attitude after being exposed so much to so many situations where people probably have the wrong formulas and they manifest themselves at the end of a marriage, a custody battle, behavioral issues that pop up that go way back.
1: Yeah.
0: And yet you have to go home at night and smile and love your kids and see your husband, and you're able to separate the two.
1: Sometimes I think sometimes you need to vent when you get home too to talk about different things.
0: Oh, I bet.
1: And my husband is kind enough to listen to me and my children too sometimes, but you know, I'm just an optimist. You know, I believe in people and I want to learn about people. I want to try to help people. It's just a part of me. And sometimes you listen and you just want to try to, as a judge, you have to make a decision that's best for everybody. You have to follow the law. You have to listen to everybody's perspective and try to come up based on what comes before you. What is the best way to handle this situation so that everybody involved will have the best chance of success? And those are very, very important things that I take seriously before I go into every single case. And it takes me a long time to do things. I mean, I was up very, very late last night and I worked all day on an order because it's important for me to read through different factors that people presented to me, to read through my notes from court and to make the decisions that are just in the best interest of the children. And so in whatever other types of cases that might come before me. And I am just blessed to have a family that will allow me to do the things that I want and to listen to me too.
0: Very well said, John. We're going to come back in the third set of All Things Moore County and continue our conversation with Judge Tron Ross.

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4: Welcome back to our final set. With Judge Tron Ross, getting a really good perspective on her outlook, her philosophy, her experience as an attorney and as a judge, growing up in Moore County. And, you know, one thing, Tron, I didn't realize was both you and your husband, I mean, you've taken your sports to another level because you're also, both of you are active in coaching today in the community that you live. What kind of sports do you coach?
5: Well, my husband, he was a football player too, and he did all different kinds of sports in high school as well and played football in college.
4: Yeah.
5: So we started coaching even before we got married and had kids, and we always coached basketball and softball, t-ball, volleyball, you name it, we coach it because sports are so very important to our family and to our development as people.
4: Yeah, and it's another form of mentoring kids because sometimes, you know, you look at the first tee. We've had the first tee on often, and it's a great organization because they use the game of golf as a hook to teach kids discipline, responsibility, honesty, fair play, and these are lessons you can apply to your life as you go, but sports is the hook.
5: Right. And teamwork, you meet people that you wouldn't otherwise have met and you work together with them. And, you know, we thought it was so important. We've had really good coaches in our lives that we still interact with today. They've taught us so many different lessons, and we're just so involved in the community, and we're always at the school doing things and coaching these kids. And like, we have kids that are in their 30s that we still, you know, we go to their weddings, we spend time with them because we just have bonded with them so much because it was so important. And I guess we learned it from our coaches too. Like, we have coaches that coach us in high school that go see our kids play, and we go see the kids that we coach play, and we

0: they've learned so much. You learn so much in sports, and it's important for us to give back what people have given to us.
1: You know, I have to make an observation. When I was a kid growing up in the 60s, I would watch divorce court on TV. I would watch, like you said, some of these law shows.
0: Yes.
1: And the judges always appear to me to be really uppity, really elitist, almost not compassionate, stuck up. And I always thought a judge was like an evil person who was just going to make a ruling and that's that. And then as a kid in high school, I used to caddy all the time. And one of the guys I caddied for in northern New Jersey was a very well-known judge in Bergen County, New Jersey, and very well-known. And I remember I'd go home and tell my father, I was like a sophomore in high school, about my experiences with the adults I was caddying for, why I liked some, admired some, and why I didn't. Well, this gentleman, this guy that was a judge, I didn't like him. And I felt bad. I didn't like him, but he was really stuck up, and it's like he was still a judge on the golf course, making all the rules for the foursome, and, you know, his word was the last word, and that's that. And I said to my father, I'm not sure why I don't like him, but I just don't. Mm-hmm. And my dad said, just trust your instincts. Keep your mouth shut, but trust your instincts. And there was that image of judges that I had as a kid growing up. But talking to you, I'm not getting that impression at all.
0: No, people have told me that before. They would never think that, yeah, I was a judge when they see me, because I don't have it like written on my face, because
1: that's
0: people
1: right.
0: have always see, I guess they think, well, judges are, they're, you know, standoffish, they're up there,
1: that's
0: they
1: right.
0: don't care about the people or anything like that. But
1: that's right,
0: you know, that's just not who I am. I am a person that, you know, I want to be, I'm the judge for the people, and, you know, I represent people in my community. And it's kind of the same thing with my husband. He was a trooper, and, you know, he's in the uniform, and he retired, you know, from that now. But, you know, people always see him as these stern figures and that they're unapproachable, but we've never been that way. You know, we've always been involved with people, and people don't see us as people that are unapproachable or people that don't care, because we truly do care.
1: And today, I mean, in the real world, families for different cases who have to go to court, they're nervous.
0: Right.
1: Maybe they've never been in that environment before,
0: right.
1: And it can be intimidating.
0: Right.
1: I mean, I know I've been involved in the sale of a lot of homes through divorces, and I've been to hearings, and one or both parties are usually very intimidated and nervous about the outcomes of
0: right.
1: what's going to happen, the rulings that come down. So you have to sort of make it like it's not a life sentence. It's an open conversation, and you want to hear
0: right.
1: their side of the story.
0: And that's kind of the environment that I try to create because
1: yeah.
0: I've been on both sides of it, and I know, like, you know, representing clients, and I know how nervous they are before they come into court.
1: Yeah.
0: You know, and so it's very, very difficult to be in that setting, and then to have a person who won't listen to you or don't make it comfortable for you to tell your story is very, very difficult. So I remember that every day when I go into court, because it's so important. You know, court is very important because there's serious issues that come in there, and you need people who care about listening and care about doing the right thing.
1: And you need, I guess, attorneys who can put their clients' mind at ease and help manage their expectations. You know, the antithesis of that is my cousin Vinny with
0: right.
1: Fred Gwynn and Joe Pesci
0: yes.
1: and Marissa Tomei.
0: Mm-hmm.
1: That was fun.
0: That was
1: and
0: fun.
1: Is that really how a court works? No.
0: No, it's not.
1: But it was worth a good laugh.
0: Right.
1: But
0: right.
1: somewhere in the middle, there's
0: there's
1: something that actually becomes a decent human experience.
0: Right.
1: And, you know, as a mother, and as a wife, and as a daughter, you obviously have compassion in all different directions for different generations.
0: Right.
1: So that has to come out in the way you respect the process
0: right.
1: with people.
0: Right. And it's very, very important. And so when people come into court, I don't want them to think, oh my God, I don't have a chance. Or right. it's so scary. They're going to yell and scream at me all the time. It's not about that. It's about coming in to court and having somebody listen to you, to respect you, to follow the law, to do what's right.
1: Yeah.
0: And that's just what I try to impart every single day before I go into the courtroom. And it's just so important to me, to help my community. You know, I've been a part of Moore County. I love being here. I've worked most of my entire life in Moore County. I've lived almost my entire life in Moore County.
1: Yeah.
0: And, I've had great connections in Hope County. The people are so nice to me and so kind, and it's the same thing, small town community. And I've been helped by so many people in this community through school and through my family and stuff. And it's just so important to me to give back to that.
1: Yeah, it comes through in everything that you say. I guess one of your goals each year, each season, each week is to be able to sleep well at night.
0: Right.
1: And know that you've done the best the best for all parties involved, even though not maybe that every party would perceive it that way. You want to be fair. You want to you want to sleep well at night, put your head in the pillow and fall asleep.
0: That's right.
1: Do you ever have a hard time doing that?
0: Not much.
1: Yeah, I was going to say the correct answer is no, I don't have a hard time doing that.
0: Because I truly consider everything.
1: That's right.
0: You know, I mean, I consider victims. I consider people who may have been, you know, the perpetrator of a crime. I consider the prosecution side. I consider the defense side, because I take this job seriously. It's not about me. It's not about, you know, the position. It is about doing what's right. And it's important to try to at least make it so that the world can be a better place. You know, like I told you earlier, I am an optimist, and I want people to have a chance in life. I want people to get better, do better, and be happy. And I think that I can do that. And I look back at what, you know, at my 18-year-old self, and I think about how I was when I was 18, and I was, you know, bright-eyed, and I was going to conquer the world, and, you know, and I would tell my 18-year-old self is that you can conquer the world. You're going to go through ups and downs, and you're going to struggle, and there are going to be some bad times, but just hang on in there.
1: That's right.
0: You can do it.
1: That's right. Mm-hmm. You know, the ability to pivot is not just in basketball.
0: That's right.
1: It's in life.
0: In life.
1: And I played b-ball, and I know. I mean,
0: yeah.
1: And I tell people all the time, you've got to be able to pivot.
0: Yes.
1: And turn on a dime, mm-hmm. and keep moving, because change is part of life.
0: Of life, yeah.
1: And, I mean, you know, I mentioned at the beginning of the show, I use the expression that sometimes you see people and they're in a court situation for whatever reason, and you say to you, I say to myself, they probably had the wrong formulas where they're growing up. They didn't get the right lessons as a kid, and it manifests itself later in life, and they were raised on the wrong formulas. It seems to me like you're highly focused on making sure everybody has the right formulas to be, if not happy, to be satisfied, because happiness is temporary.
0: It is. Yeah.
1: And
0: definitely I'm trying to find that formula for people who come in there.
1: I see.
0: You know, because if you learn the right way, then you might not have to come back, you know. And so it's just important.
1: In closing, one quick question. Okay. What would you tell aspiring students today, you know, on their way to college, who think they may want to get involved in political science or history, and then possibly law school? What kind of advice would you give kids today?
0: I would tell them that it's very important that you work hard.
1: Yeah.
0: It's very important that you stay focused on your dreams and what you want to do with your life.
1: Yeah.
0: I would tell you that you can do it. There's nothing in this world that you can't do.
1: Right.
0: I would have never thought I would be a judge today. And sometimes I pinch myself and I say, you know, it was just, thank God that, you know, I was given this opportunity.
1: Yeah.
0: And so even when you are struggling and can't, don't feel like you can do it, you can.
1: Yeah.
0: There is my coach, I was just talking to her recently. She used to always say, give 110%. And she pushed us to give the 110%. But, you know, some people say, well, there's only 100%. But I know what she means, because sometimes when you feel you can't go any further, you can. And there is another 10% out there, and that can take you places you never thought that you could go.
1: You sound like a life coach.
0: we do a lot of coaching, so.
1: You sound like a life coach.
0: Yeah.
1: It was a pleasure to have you on, and look forward to seeing you down the road. And I was very grateful to some friends of mine who had introduced me to you, to have you come on and talk. Great story that you have.
0: Thank you so much for having me.
1: Oh, it was
0: appreciate it.
1: It was a pleasure. Judge Tron Ross was our guest, and a local native, Moore County resident, and life coach is what I'm going to walk away with today.
0: Thank you.
1: This is All Things Moore County. Everybody have a great week.

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0: This hour from Town Hall, I'm Mary Rose. A new income analysis is challenging claims that America's middle class is falling behind.
1: Economist Steve Moore says Census Bureau sample data through May 2026 puts median U.S. household income at about $87,000. His analysis estimates real median income has risen 41% since 1984. The report adds that inflation-adjusted incomes declined during the pandemic, but have recently rebounded. The economic advisor in President Trump's first term says the policies of his former boss are behind the gains. Ken Lorman reporting.
0: Former state lawmaker and logger Troy Jackson has secured the Democratic nomination for U.S. Senate in Maine.
2: Jackson will face longtime GOP Senator Susan Collins in November in a race that could decide which party controls the U.S. Senate. Jackson replaces Graham Plattner, who won the Democrat primary in June but then withdrew from the race amid allegations of sexual misconduct. Jackson was selected by hundreds of delegates who came together for a first-of-its-kind gathering in Bangor, Maine. He won the support of almost all the delegates who gathered there to clinch the nomination. Bob Agner reporting.
0: Public policy expert Matthew Continetti thinks that the Democratic Party's core beliefs are increasingly out of step with mainstream American views.
3: Voters don't like socialism. They don't like Medicare for all. They don't want open border socialism. They don't want to have green mandates stuffed down their throats. And so the socialist rise within the Democratic left provides Republicans with the messaging opportunity.
0: Continetti made his comments to the Salem Radio Network. And police in Germany say the suspect in this weekend's deadly attack on Berlin's Pride Festival has died. More on these stories at townhall.com.
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0: Federal health officials have linked four more states to an outbreak of a diarrhea-causing parasite.
5: The update expands the scope of the largest U.S. outbreak of cyclospora on record. Federal health agencies have been investigating the outbreak tied to shredded lettuce served at Taco Bell restaurants. Their tracing efforts now include Illinois, Kansas, Oklahoma, and Pennsylvania. Previously, the agency's investigation included five states: Indiana, Kentucky, Michigan, Ohio, and West Virginia. Investigators are focused on produce supplier Taylor Farms and imports of lettuce from a location in Mexico. John Scott reporting.
0: Living through the biggest jump in grocery prices in a half a century has many Americans changing their eating and food shopping habits. The price of food purchased for home use has increased 33% since the beginning of 2019. Others are buying fewer of their favorite foods and less overall. More at townhall.com. A U.S. swamp has been added to the list of UNESCO World Heritage Sites.
6: The Okefenokee Swamp in Georgia is among several sites added to the World Heritage List at a U.N. committee meeting in South Korea Saturday. Kim Bednarik, executive director of Okefenokee Swamp Park, was there for the honors.
7: We accept this inscription not as a finish line, but as a commitment to keep the Okefenokee wild, resilient, and thriving for generations to come.
6: The Okefenokee is regarded as one of the world's largest freshwater ecosystems and is largely undisturbed. UNESCO says it's a globally significant natural habitat and a valuable source of information on long-term environmental change. I'm Donna Water.
0: Ford is recalling over 560,000 Broncos to fix a fire safety risk. The recall affects certain 2021 and 26 Broncos. More at townhall.com.
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10: Overnight, some isolated showers and storms are possible, and we'll have partly cloudy skies. Temperatures will drop to around 70 degrees by Monday morning. Then we'll have mostly sunny to partly cloudy skies on Monday. Highs will reach to around 90 degrees. Overnight Monday into Tuesday morning will be partly cloudy with temperatures dropping to the low 70s by Tuesday morning. We're then partly cloudy on Tuesday. Highs will reach the mid-90s. Storms are possible later. I'm meteorologist Grant Skinner in the NCN Weather Center.
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13: It is the Alex Marlowe Show. I'm glad you're here. It's going to be a busy Friday. We're getting another non-summer Friday, summer Friday. We got the White House Correspondents' Dinner tonight. I got some classic flopping from the WNBA, so I'm actually going to play a clip of it at WNBA game, see what's going on there. We always talk about the WNBA. We never play the clips. But we got a ton to do that is serious stuff. We had a murder in New York, which I'll give you the details there. But let's get into the Iran war, where we learned that President Trump is now considering a massive attack on Iran amid ongoing conflict. And Tehran is now labeling UK as an accomplice to the U.S., so the president talked to Axios. So just note that when he talks to Axios, typically he's signaling. So it doesn't necessarily – it's always 4D chess. It's one of those outlets where Trump talks to them. It's because they have a very quick distribution platform. So when something comes out and it is a he is mulling an attack that would be larger than previous strikes and is close to deciding. He's framed it up. So we'll be watching in very close we'll be watching closely over the weekend. So he did not give any deadline, but he said Iran has not received enough pain yet. I think that's true. And Iran wants to negotiate but is not ready for a deal, and Israel would join in 2 minutes, Trump added. And he added that the U.S. forces have conducted 13 consecutive nights of strikes in Iran, which continued last night, and he's touting those as a success. He warned that the U.S. would hold Iran responsible for more Houthi attacks, which is important. Remember, when I talked about all those red lines Trump set about a year and a half ago with Iran, one of them was no more regional terror that Iran funds. And the Iranian back group, the Houthis, struck two Saudi oil tankers in the Red Sea, which I mentioned in great detail on yesterday's broadcast. So Trump not happy about that because he does see that, again, one of those red lines. He was very clear, the three red lines, no nukes, no ballistic missile development, long-range ballistic missile development, no more funding terror proxies in the region, all those three. And so let's not forget about the third one, which is they can't fund terror proxies in the region, which does not look like that message has been received by the IRGC. So they also claimed an attack on a U.S. military base in Jordan, though, of course, whenever they're attacking our bases, they always do it very weakly. And there's almost no damage that's ever been done. And Secretary of State Rubio describes Trump's approach as a head for an eye. I like that. And saying that Iran would pay a very heavy price. Oil prices actually fell on Friday despite this. Brent crude dropped to under $100. And this is something where we saw it crest over 100, which is high. But again, if you want to be relative about this, that Iran, considering how much of the world's oil they produce, and we could have seen it much higher than $100 a barrel. But still, a lot of pain at the pump, and this is peak driving season for families, especially as
14: A lot of gas stations switch to summer grade gas, which is more expensive to produce. And so thus people are, I got to tell you, I've been on the road constantly. It is a fortune. It really is a fortune. But I also live in the dumbest state in the union where we insist on importing all of our oil from overseas instead of getting any from the United States. But that's a digression that we can touch on a little bit later on. So the UK also added that it's ready to defend itself, which is, okay, great. It seems sort of like a bare minimum. But oil falling off now, 4% actually, as I'm seeing it. The report that Pakistan, which is backed by China, is seeking to restart the U.S.-Iran talks. China's playing a lot of games here, and I feel like we're not talking about them enough and how China's support for Iran in general has probably enabled them to continue the war, though. The main reason why Iran is continuing the war is the one that we never talk about, which is that they see it as a win-win, and they see that they can beat Trump in an attritional manner. Basically, they hold on longer if they're willing to hold on longer, and we lose the war at home, the PR war, then they feel like they can declare victory. And if Trump can't come back and declare robust victory, it'll also have electoral downstream implications, which Iran, which is a far inferior military power, they see that as a win. So the longer they can drag this thing out, the better. That's their approach from a tactical standpoint. But also from an ideological, philosophical standpoint, these are religious fundamentalists. And if they die, they think they're getting 72 virgins or whatever it is. So we don't talk about that element of it enough. We probably should, because that does, whenever they seem like they're acting irrationally, and I often think they actually are acting rationally when you think of them as religious radicals who run that country, which is true. That is a religious death cult took over that country. And when you think about that, that was probably should have been discussed a little bit more at the outset, because that may be the number one reason why they continue to go on. Knowing that they're going to lose so many people, they're going to be decapitated literally and figuratively, but yet they continue to go on. So that is noteworthy. So Pakistan pushing for renewed talks and China is backing them. The China element of it is interesting because it does feel like China has been what has guided the United States. I think has really aided the Iranians in a lot of ways. To this point, and probably is underreported. So Iran has rejected the latest ceasefire proposal that was presented on behalf of President Trump, according to a New York Times report. And this is something that is just means we're going to go back and forth. There's going to be more bombings. And the shipping through the strait has been threatened. But overall, CENTCOM noted that the waterways are open so long as the U.S. is there supporting it. But Trump considering a massive attack, bigger than anything we've seen before, is the top line news and what we'll be watching over the weekend. But remember, he's probably looking for a reaction. It's probably not simply that Trump is going to attack for sure. It's more that he wants to see how people respond to this. And people will respond because this is probably the biggest news story of the day that's out there. All right. I want to bring up this is a clip that's been going around. You'll see this throughout the day, but I think it's really important. Senator Sheehy gave a pretty powerful Senate floor speech. He's been on my podcast a number of times. Young guy, up-and-comer, veteran, and also a aerial firefighter, which is a super cool job. And one of these guys that has a big future in the GOP. And he gave a pretty compelling speech on exactly how bad Iran is. Can we play cut 12, please, gentlemen?
15: Does not care about our partisan politics. They don't care who you voted for, who you pray to, or where you live. They want to kill all of us. And they don't just say it, they actually do it. And they've been doing it for 47 years. The fact that we sit here and listen to elected officials of this country defend these lunatics who want us all dead, they want all of you dead. They want all of us dead. They don't want us to disappear with the snap of a finger. They want us to be raped, burned alive, and cut into pieces. There's never been a single president who has stood up to Iran and hit back. For 47 years, our troops and our families have been absorbing attack after attack after attack. It's time to fix this problem and make sure another generation of Americans does not have to fight this murderous, savage adversary.
14: Yeah, really important to note this context is that this is a righteous fight, and it might not be popular. It might not be winnable in a traditional sense if we want to keep an eye on the midterms. But overall, there is a more persuasive case that we can make that this really is a worthy foe, worthy of our efforts to try to dismantle them. And they do want us all dead, and they really don't care. Even if you're a Democrat and you're out there and you're defending them and you're acting like maybe it's not so bad, the Ayatollahs, maybe they're just not that bad. And it's really Trump who is imposing his will on them the way we've seen it. Abdul El-Sayed, you can't decide if it's a good thing that the Ayatollah is dead. All these people, they don't care. They would kill you anyway. They really would. And it's important to note that context. It does get lost quite a bit. I got a cut of Marco Rubio talking about this as well as the Ukraine-Russia war. Why don't I share this one with you guys? Let's play cut 17.
16: Diplomacy doesn't work well when you run to the microphones afterwards. Suffice it to say, I'll tell you what I told you yesterday. The United States, the president's been clear that we want, if we can, we are prepared to play a constructive role in bringing about an end to a senseless war. And we're ready to do that. And we, of course, expressed that. And we've expressed it in other means. So we talked about other things as well.
17: Did you talk to him about Russia sharing information with Iran targeting U.S. troops?
16: Well, who says that they are?
17: Are they not?
16: Who says they are?
17: Peg said the knowledge that Russia was enabling in some ways, Russia and China.
16: Yeah, but that's a different question from what you just asked me. Who said that they're doing
17: that? There's been reporting that there's arguing.
16: Reporting in the media?
17: Yeah.
16: Oh, then it must be true.
17: So
16: it's in the media. It's a leaker. Let's imagine that were true. I certainly wouldn't discuss it in the press.
14: Yeah, it's an interesting point that you got to keep an eye on. I'll help you do this. This is one of my roles here, I think, on the broadcast for all of you, is that you can't believe a fraction of what you're reading in the media. And there's a lot of these journalists who are making their bones or getting their clicks simply by reporting stuff that are leaked to them by low-level people who don't really know exactly what's happening. I'll try to sort it out for you. We'll be right back with more on The Alex Marlowe Show.
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13: Set of tariffs that Trump has announced, 60 trading partners took effect on Friday. This replaced an expiring 10% global duty that President Trump had imposed earlier in the year. New levies range from 10 to 12.5%. Major economies, including China, India, and the European Union, are involved. This is months-long investigation under Section 301 of the Trade Act of 1974 are framed around forced labor import prohibitions. So economies that have implemented or committed to implement such bans receive the lower 10% rate, and others such as China, Japan, South Korea get a 12.5% rate. And there's a lot of stuff in between. So this follows a Supreme Court decision earlier in the year that struck down many of Trump's tariffs, limiting the ability to impose some of these tariffs just unilaterally as Trump had done. And so now that these are going to the 10% tariffs that were on that were temporary expired after 150 days. And these new ones, they believe, are more resistant to legal challenges. So this is about a global reset that took place after the Supreme Court weighed in and said Trump couldn't tariff the way he wanted to. So this is something that we're keeping an eye on, what is negotiated. Everything is up for a negotiation with President Trump. But Trump is saying that this maintains leverage over trading partners, creates incentives to honor existing deals, generates revenue for the United States, which you kind of need right now. And I believe a lot of these countries will be very happy to take this because a lot of them charge us tariffs that are a lot higher than this. So just remarkable to see the Trump trying to move efficiently, trying to get stuff done, trying to continue to make things happen, which is it's a good thing. It's something you'd love to see. The tariffs have worked out largely. They've created a lot of revenue for us, and they've not hurt our economy at all, despite all the expert prognostications. So, and it covers 99.4% of U.S. trade now, by the way. So really interesting stuff. Here, they're combating forced labor in the global supply chain. That's really how Jameson Greer, the trade ambassador, summed it up. This is that Section 301 investigation that I'm laying out. The United States is the only country in the world, the White House writes, that to adopt and effectively enforce a ban on imports made with forced labor. So I like this. It's just humanitarian. And so this is where if you're going to object to this, you're going to object to the United States trying to penalize people for using forced labor. So Trump is tackling modern-day slavery at its source.
14: really cool. And it's just a reminder that if you want to behave badly in the world, that Donald Trump is going to let you know about it, that we don't accept it. All right. Next thing that happened that is truly a horrific thing is we saw a potential hate crime take place in New York City, where a Asian man and a Jewish man were stabbed on Thursday. Separate attacks near Central Park West on Manhattan's Upper West Side. Police are investigating both incidents as a potential hate crime because there are reports that the attacker shouted Allahu Akbar before one of the attacks. So a witness spoke with a man named Yeshak Grunhaus, 50 years old, Jewish, who was stabbed once in the chest beforehand, and he was wearing a yarmulke after leaving a nearby synagogue. So a lot of pointing in that direction. So coming from synagogue, wearing a yarmulke, Allahu Akbar allegedly shouted. Also an Asian man named Chok Sung, 57 years old, also stabbed in the back as well as the attacker approached. So that will be investigated. And just a important note that there's a surge in anti-Jewish hate crimes in New York City that's taking place. New York Police Department figures show a 71% increase month to month and up to 150% if you look at some of the details of the potential for how this data is collected. Because remember, they're trying to ignore a lot of crime in New York in order to not make the crime stats look inflated. This is one of the tricks that they pull in blue cities, is when you stop counting attacks, then the tax rate goes down. So it didn't. So this is from this is a JNS News, which is a Jewish news service. I think it's the Jewish news service. They reported that the New York City Police Department said the anti-Jewish hate crimes were up 71% in the city the last month compared to May 2025. It didn't inform the public of that. If it compared statistics from the months in a broader way, the increase was more than double that, 150%. So under New York City Mayor Mamdani, who overturned many of his predecessor's executive orders protecting Jews and Israelis, right away, hours into his tenure, he overturned those. The city has twice changed the way it reports hate crimes after the Big Apple recorded a 182% increase in anti-Semitic hate crimes in Mamdani's first month on the job. These are the points that make themselves. They're undercounting crime in order to protect criminals. They're making it so there aren't special protections for Jewish people who are going to be targeted. And we have a normalization of violence from the political left. We have a normalization of violence against Jews. We have increasingly intense rhetoric towards Jewish people online, coming from the far right as well, but also the left. People who are normalizing things like embracing 9/11, saying the U.S. deserved 9/11, and then that individual gets to campaign with mainstream Democrats. We're in a real crisis right now, and if we don't identify this stuff and deal with it swiftly and harshly, then it's only going to get worse. Be right back.
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16: A front will remain stalled just to the south of our area, bringing a chance for some isolated storms overnight. Temperatures will be warmer on Monday, then even warmer by Tuesday, with more storms possible later in the day. Again, a chance for some isolated storms overnight. Some brief strong wind gusts can't be ruled out. We'll drop to around 70 by Monday morning. Then highs will reach to around 90 on Monday with just some brief showers and storms. We'll reach the low to mid-90s by Tuesday. I'm meteorologist Grant Skinner in the NCN Weather Center.
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14: Zora Mamdani put out a statement about the stabbings that took place that appear to be a hate crime because of the alleged reports that the stabber yelled Allahu Akbar. And he suggested that perhaps mental health may have been a factor. Seems like a bit of a cop-out there, I have to say, because, yeah, anyone who's stabbing people probably doesn't have great mental health. I'm just going to lump that into a category of people. If I'm holding up my hands, I'm making a Venn diagram on the screen now. I'm pretty sure the people with bad mental health and people who are inclined to stab people coming out of synagogue, I'm pretty sure the Venn diagram looks like that, like a direct overlap. But overall, when someone is screaming Allahu Akbar, probably a good chance that it's part of their religious faith. And just note that the climate of violence against Jewish people it comes from Mamdani. He's normalizing it at a massive level. It wasn't very long ago, I would say it was actually earlier this week, that he lamented that he couldn't arrest Israeli Prime Minister Benjamin Netanyahu for genocide. To quote John Fetterman, go pick up trash. My own John Hayward, who's one of our national security writers at Breitbart News, said he thinks he's the Sultan of New York. That's exactly what he is. And that's why I'll start doing that branding, the front page of Breitbart News. But he's treating it like he's the Sultan. He's going to arrest a foreign leader. He's the mayor of the city. Pick up trash, fix homelessness. Make sure people don't get stabbed coming home from worship. You focus on that, Zoram. So part of it is he hates the Jews. It's obvious he hates the Jews. And he is trying to couch that as he doesn't like Netanyahu, or he doesn't like Zionism, he doesn't like genocide, he likes Palestine. But we all know what this is. This is all Jew hatred. And this is going to get more and more normalized unless we can call it out and we can try to get him to start backing off us. So this is the game plan that the left has, and the corporate media is either in on it or too stupid to acknowledge it. But they want unstable people to commit all sorts of crime and violence, because then they can blame it on us for inciting it. That's what the plan is. That, remember, they blame us for inciting on any violence that is done against us. Charlie Kirk may have deserved to get shot. President Trump may have deserved to get shot. America deserved 9/11. Does that sound familiar? Hassan Piker's idea, and he gets a campaign with Abdul El-Sayed and all sorts of other Democrats who are running for office this time around. So we've been saying this at Breitbart for a very long time, and all of this is designed to normalize a climate of violence against us. It's nonstop, and it is something that we really have to keep an eye on this, because this is probably going to get worse. All right, other items. Speaking of unhinged rhetoric, there's something called Reacher, which is a show that's apparently popular, and there's a roided out guy named Alan Richson, who is a actor, and I've never seen him in anything, but he looks a lot like John Cena, and he's in a popular show, and he's in a new movie that's coming out, and I didn't see a preview for it. I don't even remember what the name is, but I'll look it up so you can make sure to avoid this one. This is how he talks about the President of the United States. I'm going to play cut 7, please, ladies and gentlemen.
1: People, I think, are a little bit afraid of me, because they're like, he's a loose cannon. And I'm not. I'm just saying that everybody should say if they give a shit about humanity. I would get those Epstein files out in 2 seconds. Yeah, dude. 2 seconds, fucking move out of the way. Like, get out of there. I don't care what room they're in. Move. Don't you want to see what's in there so that we can hold people accountable? These fucking rapists? We're just cool with it? That bitch has the keys to the nuclear... He's like all up into 13-year-olds. Like, dude, what? Go to jail.
14: What a dork. And I feel like he's also got ice in his ears. Like, why are 6'3 grown men, particularly whites, what is with this, putting the giant ice in your ears? Anyway, he's got a movie. Is it called War Machine? Is that the new one that's coming out? War Machine. So that's a good one to avoid. But this is slanderous and or libelous or whatever you want to call it. And he should be held to account. This is illegal. You can't slander someone as a rapist. There's no evidence Donald Trump is a rapist. And that's the implication, is that Donald Trump is a rapist. So are we going to allow for this level of lying to take place about people? There's no evidence ever presented about that. And that just shows you what the lawfare superstructure does as well. One of the other ops that are being run on us, that I wrote about in great detail, Breaking the Law, one of the whole points of this, is that they were trying to normalize this language against President Trump and give an excuse for people to lie and smear him. So if he is if he really is a rapist who is covering up for pedophiles, which of course he's not doing, then it legitimizes anyone who wants to be violent against him. So what a lunatic, what a crazed person. And this is who is being elevated in left-wing circles, and they keep giving this guy movies. This guy should be unemployable. And he really is a loose cannon, I will tell you that. That is a fact. No doubt about that. But that was a great catch from Breitbart News, by the way. Our social media team caught that one first. I've seen this everywhere. 2 million views on our account right now, and I'm seeing it elsewhere. But here's another part from this cut. He's like all up into 13-year-olds. Like, dude, what? Go to jail. What a dork. And also, what does that mean he's like all up in 13-year-olds? Deeply inarticulate person and a liar, and there's no evidence that we know Trump's type. Trump likes statuesque models. It's not 13-year-olds. The guy, there's been no one more public in the world for the last 50 years. It's not a secret what Trump's type is. Dude, go to jail. All right. I got a Mamnani clip that I wanted to play of him on Jon Stewart, which is, again, forgive me if you've heard this, but it's important to point this out. He was talking about the Democrat socialism's roots and principles, and I do feel like this one is worth a moment of reflection. Would we
3: go back to cut eight, please?
14: Yeah, go ahead.
3: If you go back to some of the Democrats that we most admire, FDR, LaGuardia, you will see a lot of democratic socialist principles in their vision. And if you think about a lot of what we've come to accept as just the facts of life across our country, a lot of it is also still

0: years before our Lord and Savior Jesus Christ walked the earth. So we're talking about 3rd millennium BC Mesopotamia, Syria, other places in the Near East. So the idea that we needed socialism and Mamdani's socialist Islamist takeover over New York to have libraries is either lying or retarded. It's one or the other. Lying or retarded. Those are the two options here. So socialists basically developed in the 19th century AD, the year of our Lord. So then he mentions the fire department, which a lot of it is completely unaffordable in a lot of towns, and so you need volunteers to have the fire department because we haven't cracked that code. And then also, what was the other one that he mentioned? So the school system, which has been a disaster in this country. The school, public school system has been a huge grift where we employ more bureaucrats than teachers, and our kids get worse educated the more we spend. These are not victories for Democrat socialism. He's actually making the points about how unnecessary Democrat socialism is by this rant. Go on.
1: Schools. And it's to say that a lot of politics has been a debate about who deserves what. And I would prefer a politics that debates how we can deliver that to everyone.
0: I think the only people who are saying who deserves what are the left. They're the ones you're talking about. We can't have a trillionaire. We can't have a billionaire. I had a cut earlier this week. I didn't get around to playing it. But someone's saying that basically we should have a cap on how much people are allowed to make. Is it we're going to ban that stuff? Is it no? That's the government deciding what is too much for you. And so this is where conservatism, one of the things we are conserving is liberty and of many one. The concepts that you're allowed to do your best as an individual so long as within the law and basic Judeo-Christian moral code, which is the underpinnings of our legal system. And so long as you abide by that stuff, we're going to let you do your thing and see what happens. It's not us who are talking about we want to have what you can and can't have. That's the exact MO of the socialists. So this is why it's important to play these cuts, and this is where talk radio and podcasts, where it does a huge service, is because when you hear these ideas articulated, they're so stupid. But the one thing that I do have to worry about is that we're not providing a strong enough alternative. You guys know I'm friends with Larry Kudlow on Fox Business. He's a good guy, and I'm on his Saturday radio show in New York quite a bit, and I host it from time to time. He was ripping into Republican Senator Lankford. It's like a five-minute rant, and I'm not going to play the whole 5 minutes, but I'll play a cut of this. This is very important and a special. It is a timely warning. Cut 11, please.
2: Your messaging is non-existent. You've lost your swag, your swagger, your riz, or whatever the young people say. No one knows what the heck you're doing, sir. They have no idea.
3: Yeah, you're welcome. And this is part of the challenge we've got with all of our media friends out there that continue to be able to beat up on Republicans and say Republicans are all the problem. But apparently the socialist Democrats in New York City, they seem to be perfect because most conservative media right now is beating up on Republicans and just ignoring the socialists
0: Pause.
3: Who are running rampant.
0: I'd love that you guys pulled this cut because I just told the guys, I told Daniel and Greg, just pull your favorite minute of this 5 minutes and then I'll play it because it's all good. And I love this part because is this true? Senator Lankford, who I've interviewed once, he's a little bit scared, I think, to come on. I'll invite him back on, especially now that I've called him out for being scared. But I haven't invited him on in a while because I always felt like he was a little afraid, fraidy cat. But is that what I do on the show most of the time? I call it Republicans. This is a pretty major platform. Editor-in-chief of Breitbart News, Salem Media, hundreds of stations, Salem News Channel, podcast. Like, this is a big platform. Do I spend more time calling out the left or the right on this show? Sean, you going to pull the guys in the booth? Just by percentage. What do you think it is? 3-1, 4-1, 5-1, I'm calling out the left more? Yeah, of course I call out the right. Of course. We need to be able to dialogue amongst ourselves. We're going to be sharper. But the number one thing, as Dennis Prager did when he held the slot, as Charlie Kirk did when he held the slot, it's the left the biggest threat. So we got to call out the rhinos. We got to. But it's such a weak move. What an obfuscation. That you guys aren't passing anything. So then you say that we can't criticize you in conservative media now? Of course we're going to. Now I want to criticize you more because we're not doing enough. And we have a historic opportunity. We have a historic opportunity in the midterms because the Democrats are so weak. They stand for nothing. All they want to do is destroy. That's the commonality with Islamism, socialism, and all these various factions where they want the open borders. They want the trans stuff. They just want to destroy stuff. They want to destroy youth sports. They want to destroy our borders. They want to destroy our communities.

0: And so we can fight that. We can go against that with a great message. Even if the economy isn't exactly where we want it, and even if we're in a war that's unpopular, we can message around that. So super, super important that we acknowledge that we have a chance to win, but only if we can do some stuff. And when people in my audience, a conservative audience, look at what's the Congress up to, or the senators up to, and the answer I have for them is nothing, that's a massive problem, and it's not our fault in conservative media, Senator Lankford. All right, more when we come back. This is the Alex Marlowe Show.
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0: All right, big shout out to the team. I really enjoy the team. Team starts with Greg Ebben, Sean McConnell, Roger Wicker Jr., Rick Locke, Garrett Schally, Matt Zibel, Ricky Lopez, Misty Callahan, John Cassio, and Daniel West. Big shout out to everyone making things possible for us. I was happy to see most of the Dodgers went to the White House. I'm a reluctant Dodger fan. I kind of boycotted for a while. I was a big Dodger fan growing up. But then I really didn't like how the organization was run. But a very likable team now, especially with the greatest player maybe of all time, Shohei Ohtani, on the team. Super likable, the most likable of all the likable Dodgers. And all but three of them went to the White House yesterday to visit President Trump. And we should shout out those who did not go. Mookie Betts, the shortstop, who seems like a nice guy, but he's very weak. He's weak on the cuck hat stuff, even though he purports to be Christian, still likes the cuckoldry of wearing the rainbow hat on your jersey. He said he'd prefer to spend the day with family, and he did go when the Dodgers had won the World Series during the Biden years. So not a great look. And Kike Hernandez, who is a very loud personality, he boycotted because of Trump. So just important to note that. But overall, the fact that there's only – and the Edgardo Henriquez, who is a younger guy, I don't really know what his deal is. But overall, these three guys missed. I'm guessing it's all for politics. And that is not going to be a high enough number for LA sports media. So I'm just delighting all the sports columnists I read for my entire adult life that, you know, 30 plus Dodgers showed up, including manager Dave Roberts. Recently retired Clayton Kershaw went as well. It's pretty cool. So just a reminder that Trumpism makes a lot of sense to people. MAGA makes a lot of sense to people. And a lot of people want to calm down from the everything is hyper politicized all the time. So really, really important to note that we can normalize sports. It is not necessarily a political thing. We can just make it so that people can have a good time. And we can make it so the people who want to over-politicize sports, they are the ones who look the craziest. You guys probably saw this column that people have been passing around for a couple days that I will note in the USA Today. Someone named Nancy Armour, pretty ironic name because this is world's biggest snowflake, who wrote about the WNBA. I'll just read you this passage about Caitlin Clark. It shouldn't need reminding. This country has an awful history of black people being harmed, even killed, in the name of defending white women. The WNBA's All-Star Game this weekend is in Chicago, Emmett Till's hometown, and a local art gallery is currently hosting an exhibit imagining his life if he hadn't been lynched. While it's incumbent on the WNBA to do more to protect its players, there also should be an exception on Clark to recognize the wider consequences of her actions. So Caitlin Clark is like the people who lynched Emmett Till, the most famous lynching in American history. That is what this is like. And Caitlin Clark is the same because she berates refs who don't make enough calls on her when she gets fouled. So that's where we're at in sports media. And if you want to know why you see so much of the normalization of all the trans content, that's where it's coming from. One thing, though, that I'm nervous about is that the trans narrative is switching back in such a persuasive way that I might not yet achieve my goal of seeing a bunch of current and retired NBA players or MLB players. MLB doesn't work. I think it's got to be NBA. It's the only one where you kind of have a one-to-one comparison here, where they all identify as men. And then they go and they beat up on the women by hundreds of points a game. Like, I want to see how big they can run up the score. And I don't think we're going to get that as of now. Because it seems like with Sophie Cunningham stuff, with the absurdity of the media, I just want to see what would happen if a bunch of men who are, you know, third string D3 players play in the WNBA and win decisively. I just think that would just be the most hilarious and provocative thing imaginable. I want to see that, and I want to see the WNBA in a position where they've got to say why it's not allowed. So they're acting as though it's allowed. They love the trans. So everyone should act like, well, explain it. This is a cut of Angel Reese. I couldn't believe this. This is a, you're going to miss the visuals on this. I will describe it for you in great detail. But can we play my Angel Reese cut, guys? This is 10.
16: Away, turnover. Reese gallops. Reese can't get it. Fell to the ground. And Coach Tyler Marsh initiated the challenge.
0: Okay, those of you who missed this, Angel Reese, the other most famous player other than Caitlin Clark for being a big diva. And
16: turnover. Reese.
0: He's a good player, I guess, relative to the WNBA, but is the biggest diva in all of sports, maybe. She goes to the drive to the hole. She throws up the worst brick layup you've never seen. Doesn't even hit the rim. She's like standing right under the rim. She's 6'3". She doesn't even touch the rim. And then she flops so hard, you think, wow, she must have been almost decapitated here. She wasn't touched at all. No one laid a hand on her, and she flops all around. It makes LeBron look like the most tough, steadfast guy ever. The flopping culture in sports is just really unbelievable. I wish I had more time to talk about flopping. All right, go in peace to love and serve the Lord, and make sure to check out your local library today and thank a socialist. Have a great weekend.
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26: Conservative analysts believe Democrats are walking into what they call a political minefield.
27: They believe the party's move to the left on issues like crime and transgender policies is alienating mainstream voters, while support among Hispanic and Black voters is slipping. They also point to demographic trends, red state gains from the next census, and declining influence in media and academia as signs Republicans could hold a long-term advantage if the GOP doesn't squander the opportunity. Ken Lorman reporting.
26: Public policy expert Matthew Continetti says the GOP has work to do if it is going to retain control of Congress.
1: Democrats have a huge huge enthusiasm advantage over the Republicans. And so it's President Trump's job to get that Republican enthusiasm up. I think that's one reason we're having this midterm convention. And then President Trump, he needs to win this war against Iran, and he needs then to convince the American people that this economy is on the right track.
26: Continetti made his comments to the Salem Radio Network. The Russian-Ukraine conflict shows no sign of letting up.
2: Russian ballistic missiles struck Kyiv early Sunday, igniting fires and wounding at least three civilians. Later attacks in other parts of Ukraine reportedly killed at least two people. These strikes follow Ukraine's successful drone attacks, which have stalled Russian advances and increased pressure on Russian President Vladimir Putin. In Russia-occupied eastern Ukraine, a Ukrainian drone strike reportedly killed four civilians in Horlivka. Russia claimed to have downed 133 Ukrainian drones overnight. John Scott reporting.
26: Multiple people are hurt following a shooting at the Seattle Center in Washington. More on these stories at townhall.com.
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4: Security video shows three people writing graffiti on a mosque in the northern West Bank village of Khor and setting it on fire. There was damage to the mosque entrance. Outside, the graffiti said, "Jewish blood is not cheap." Attackers caused extensive damage to another mosque in Kusra. Ahmed Abu Mahmoud says he heard noises at 3 in the morning and saw the mosque on fire. He says his brother helped him put out the flame. Sunday's violence that Palestinians blame on Israeli settlers comes after the killings of four Palestinians and two Israeli soldiers, and Israeli soldiers and police fanning out across the West Bank, closing major roads and arresting more than 70 Palestinians. I'm Donna Water.
26: Two men are accused of parachuting off Seattle's Space Needle on Friday. The men entered the popular attraction with purchase tickets and were captured on camera at the top level of the needle. Breaking news, townhall.com. A second Secret Service agent from Vice President J.D. Vance's protective detail has been placed on administrative leave amid an internal investigation.
5: The agent is suspected of leaking sensitive operational details to MS Now for a July 15 story that portrayed the Vance family as burdensome. The article revealed agents' frustrations with last-minute travel requests and other sensitive details. This follows a similar incident in January, prompting an internal affairs investigation. The vice president's office thanked the agents while noting the unique challenges of protecting a family with young children. Bernie Bennett reporting.
26: Measles cases are surging in the U.S. A Johns Hopkins University tracker for health data found that there were nearly 2,300 confirmed cases nationwide as of July 22nd, passing the total recorded in 2025. More on these stories at townhall.com.
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6: Overnight, some isolated showers and storms are possible, and we'll have partly cloudy skies. Temperatures will drop to around 70 degrees by Monday morning. Then we'll have mostly sunny to partly cloudy skies on Monday. Highs will reach to around 90 degrees. Overnight Monday into Tuesday morning will be partly cloudy, with temperatures dropping to the low 70s by Tuesday morning. We're then partly cloudy on Tuesday. Highs will reach the mid-90s. Storms are possible later. I'm meteorologist Grant Skinner in the NCN Weather Center.
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9: The senator from Montana, Tim Sheehy, has given one of the most important speeches that you will hear on Iran. Happened on the Senate floor yesterday. We will bring it to you in its entirety. Truly one of the most compelling orations I've ever heard in Washington. You do not want to miss this. Another anti-Semitic hate crime in New York City. But will the media admit it? Stand by for news on that. And it's Friday Punditry. North Carolina political guru and my old friend Jonathan Feltz is here to run through the week in politics. Today is Friday, July the 24th. I'm Scott Jennings, broadcasting for Salem, and we are live today in your nation's capital. Now, tonight, I'll appear on CNN as we cover the rescheduled White House Correspondents' Dinner. Join us at 8 o'clock this evening. On this day, 1959, one of the more unusual diplomatic exchanges in modern history took place, the so-called kitchen debate between Vice President Richard Nixon and Soviet Premier Nikita Khrushchev, happened in Moscow in the middle of an American exhibition to increase cultural communication between the two nations. Listen to this, cut 13.
10: And this increase in communication will teach us some things, and it will teach you some things too. Because after all, you don't know everything.
11: If I don't know everything, then I would say that you know absolutely nothing about communism, nothing except fear of it.
10: Every word that you have said, every word that you have said has been taken down, and I will promise you that every word that you have said it will be reported in the United States, and they will see you say it on television.
9: Nixon and Khrushchev there for a few minutes in the confines of a mocked-up modern kitchen. Really something. The diplomatic gloves came off and they had it out over which system was superior, communism or capitalism. Now, 67 years later, I think we know the answer. Well, at least most of us do. In today's news, the modern communists continue their attempts to infect American politics as they take over the Democratic Party. But there are American patriots fighting this infection. President Trump spoke in Georgia this week and made clear the stakes of the fight. Cut 14.
12: Communism is, in my opinion, communism is the single greatest threat to our country and its history, including even World War One and World War Two, Pearl Harbor, 9/11. I think it's the greatest threat that I've ever seen to our country. These people are stone cold crazy. And it is the enemy of the free people everywhere and everywhere in the world. You see it happening, and every time it starts to happen, the areas where it's at, whether it's blue states, you see the blue states are all going bad. They're all going bad because communism is a loser. The concept, the policy, it's a loser, and it always has been, and it always will be.
9: And on Capitol Hill this week, Representative Nicole Malliotakis of New York gave powerful testimony on her own family's experience fleeing communist Cuba. Cut 15.
13: My mother fled communist Cuba, and they stole my grandfather's gas station, his small business. They stole his home. My mother came to the United States and never saw her father again. That's the reality. It's that they steal from people. They steal from you. Redistribution of wealth, of course, but they do it to make themselves powerful and wealthy, the people at the top, while everyone lives in misery. Sadly, too many people born here in the United States don't know what it's like in other countries. They don't know what it's like, and they don't appreciate that we're here in the United States with the freedoms, with the liberties, with the opportunities that you have.
9: This is the fight, folks, and one of our two major parties has given up, or more correctly, given in. Communism promises equality, but it delivers equal misery. It crushes ambition. It punishes success, confiscates your property, and it concentrates power in the hands of an unaccountable few. Everywhere it has been tried, the pattern is the same. Shortages, censorship, secret police, prison camps, and graves. Graves by the millions. Because communism doesn't merely misunderstand economics. It misunderstands human nature. Freedom allows ordinary people to build extraordinary lives. But communism forces extraordinary people to live under the boot of the state. And if you're within the sound of my voice today, never forget it. And please, please counsel your children not to fall for the left's propaganda. Here's some capitalism news, by the way. Initial jobless claims this week fell to their lowest level since 1969. Signs of a stable employment situation. The lower the number on this figure, the better for the U.S. economy. So don't let the communist Democrats tell you we're living in an economic hellscape. Simply isn't true. New York City. Another attack outside a synagogue yesterday. Two people stabbed in broad daylight. Here's how CNN reported it. Cut 12.
0: Right in New York, police are investigating whether two stabbings are hate crimes. Officials say a 51-year-old man stabbed an Asian man and a Jewish man multiple times. Police say the attacks happened yesterday afternoon and were completely unprovoked. They say mental health may have been a factor in all this, but a scary situation there.
9: Now, for what was left out of this report, some might call this critical information. The assailant was yelling, Allahu Akbar, while he stabbed the victims. Now, both are expected to survive, thank goodness. One was Asian, the other was Jewish. But this is obviously an anti-Semitic hate crime in a city where the spike in such crimes is undeniable. This week, the mayor of New York, Zoran Mamdani, spent most of his time demonizing and lying about the Jewish people. And now we have Allahu Akbar stabbings in front of a synagogue. Even if you are but moderately good at math, you can see the connection. Jewish leaders held a press conference this morning to decry this anti-Semitic violence. Rabbi Levine is the rabbi of the Jewish Center on Manhattan's West Side. The stabbing occurred 200 feet outside of his front door. Take a listen to this, cut 16.
14: You know, when I was growing up, the only time we saw security outside of my synagogue or outside of my Jewish day school was when the mayor came to speak. The police were there to protect him. Today, every time the mayor speaks, we need the police to protect us.
9: Powerful words there from a man who leads a heartbroken and scared community. Mamdani is the smiling new face of the Democratic Party. This violence doesn't bother him in the slightest. It sure as heck doesn't bother his supporters. And it's only going to get worse as Democrats running for president in 2028 seek to earn the favor of this bloodthirsty, anti-Semitic mob that elected Mamdani in the first place. It's disgusting. But I suspect that most Democrats won't stop the propaganda that has led to such Jew hatred and violence. And for all of the thoughts and prayers liberals in New York like Brad Lander and others who have enabled this hate, well, I don't want to get in trouble with Brendan Carr over at the FCC. But you can imagine what we like to say and what rightfully scared Jews across this country are saying today. While you slept, new Trump tariffs took effect overnight. Duties ranging from 10 to 12.5% on goods coming in from more than 80 countries. These new tariffs replace the ones struck down by the Supreme Court. The administration says the policy will protect American industries from unfair foreign competition. Critics say it will raise the cost for businesses and consumers. Either way, President Trump continues his fundamental reshaping of American trade policy. We have an incredible show lined up for you today. And in just a few minutes after we take our next commercial break, we're going to spend 5.5 minutes bringing you something that we rarely do, an entire floor speech from the United States Senate. We don't often play that much tape from individual politicians. But after we went off the air yesterday, I was perusing my news clippings and my social media feed, and I came across a speech from Montana Senator Tim Sheehy. And as I listened to Democrats and media pundits broadcast and carry water for the Iranian regime, I listened to this Sheehy speech, and his words were so powerful in defeating this nonsense that I felt compelled to bring it all to you. We're going to play it after this next commercial break. I want you to listen to every word in its entirety. Now, when it comes to supplements, two things matter the most. Does this work? 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
23: Thank you, Mr. President. Yesterday we saw the President of the United States and many others at Dover Air Force Base presiding over a ceremony that is very sacred to those of us who served, and that is a dignified return of remains from the war zone. And that process happens beginning in the war zone through Dover to the hometown of our fallen heroes. I participated in many of those ceremonies myself, to include carrying friends of mine off the plane. One of those is on this bracelet. He was cut in half by an Iranian EFP. This regime that we are fighting does not care about our partisan politics. They don't care who you voted for, who you pray to, or where you live. They want to kill all of us. And they don't just say it, they actually do it. And they've been doing it for 47 years. This is a war of choice. The Democrats are correct. It's a war of choice that was begun by a radical, lunatic band of terrorists that took over a beautiful nation 47 years ago, took it over with brutality, force, and savagery. And the second they took it over, they didn't free their people. They didn't unleash the largest oil reserves in the world to build schools and bridges. They took it over to murder their own people and to spread their disgusting ideology across the world. And that is exactly what they have been doing. They don't just say it and talk about it. You don't have to believe what they say. You can simply watch what they've done. They have attacked families, women, children, innocent people. They don't just attack them and kill them. They rape them. They skin them alive on camera. They celebrate it. They honor those people who do disgusting things that we would put in jail for the rest of their lives in this country. And they do it for fun, and they pay them money to do it, and they're heroes to that nation. They've done it to friends of mine. They've done it to families who've been in this chamber. And the fact that we sit here and listen to elected officials of this country defend these lunatics who want us all dead. They want all of you dead. They want all of us dead. They don't want us to disappear with the snap of a finger. They want us to be raped, burned alive, and cut into pieces. Watch the video from October 7th. That's what they want to happen from Maine to San Diego, from Seattle to Miami. They want this country turned into a burning husk of his former self. And you don't have to theorize that. That's what they do. From the 1983 barracks bombing, where 280 Marines were vaporized in a morning, from USS Cole to the Achille Laurel to every terrorist attack, from the Houthis, Hezbollah, Hamas. These are not humanitarian freedom organizations. They are death-dealing cults, and they want all of us to die brutal deaths. William Buckley was abducted in 1985, an American military officer. He was skinned alive on camera by the Iranians. American prisoners of war who were captured. They were never called prisoners of war because they were captured by lunatic terrorists, so they were not subject to the Geneva Convention. They were captured and murdered. Power drills through their brains. This is in Iraq. These are families that have dealt with this, and they've never gotten a single dime. These families have never gotten restitution, and not a single president has ever stood up to them. Love Donald Trump or hate him. Love his policies, hate ICE, love ICE, whatever. There's never been a single president who has stood up to Iran and hit back. For 47 years, our troops and our families have been absorbing attack after attack after attack all over the world. And their radical ideology does not stop at the Persian Gulf. It doesn't stop at Tel Aviv. They want to do this everywhere. It's a global radical ideology. And we've been fighting it for half a century. We didn't start this war. We did not, but we will finish it. And forever wars are not popular with anybody these days. Both sides of that, I love to attack our forever wars. And I can promise you, being someone overseas wearing the uniform, when you're fighting for your country, you don't care what party's in office, but you're fighting to defend your country. And you turn on the news and see your elected officials stabbing you in the back, telling you that you're failing, that you've failed every goal of the war, is what I just heard. Last time I checked, we've wiped these bastards out. An occasional missile strike and boats in the straits, that's not military strength. Those are the flailings of a failing empire. Those are the flailings of a nation in collapse because they deserve it. So I encourage our colleagues on both sides of the aisle, whatever's politically convenient, whatever plays well on Twitter or Facebook, think about the people who are deployed right now, standing on that wall with a loaded weapon, who have volunteered to defend our country and our way of life. Because they are there defending us in a just war. Because we did not start a war with the Iranian Revolutionary Guard. They started it with us 47 years ago, and their attacks have gone unanswered for half a century. It's time to fix this problem and make sure another generation of Americans does not have to fight this murderous, savage adversary. Thank you, Mr. President.
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31: A front will remain stalled just to the south of our area, bringing a chance for some isolated storms overnight. Temperatures will be warmer on Monday, then even warmer by Tuesday, with more storms possible later in the day. Again, a chance for some isolated storms overnight. Some brief strong wind gusts can't be ruled out. We'll drop to around 70 by Monday morning. Then highs will reach to around 90 on Monday with just some brief showers and storms. We'll reach the low to mid-90s by Tuesday. I'm meteorologist Grant Skinner in the NCN Weather Center.
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9: It is Friday, July the 24th. Thanks for listening to the Scott Jennings Show. Common sense indeed for the American people. We'll see if the people of Ohio have any common sense this November. One of the biggest battlegrounds in America will be fought in the Cincinnati area in Ohio's 1st Congressional District. The Democrat congressman there is named Greg Landsman, but after redistricting added conservative Warren and Clinton counties to this district, this is now a district that Donald Trump would have carried in 2024. Republicans here have nominated Air Force veteran and former CIA officer Eric Conroy, who won his primary overwhelmingly with President Trump's endorsement. Democrats here, predictably with an incumbent, have the advantage in money, but Republicans believe this is one of their best pickup opportunities anywhere in America. Let's listen to what the Republican Eric Conroy is communicating to the people of Ohio. Cut two.
0: Mission ready. Proven under pressure. Eric Conroy served in the CIA and Air Force fighting overseas. Now, Conroy is ready to take on Washington. Endorsed by Senator Bernie Marino. Conservative Eric Conroy for Congress.
10: I'm Eric Conroy, and I approve this message.
9: And joining us now is Eric Conroy from Ohio. Eric, welcome into the Scott Jennings Show. We'll start here. Why did you decide to run for Congress this year?
10: Well, Scott, firstly, as you mentioned, the district has been redrawn into a 53% Republican district, which makes it one of the few flippable seats around the country and one that could determine not only control of the House, but whether or not the president gets impeached. So make no mistake, this is Trump's Alamo, these midterms, and that battleground runs right here through the Cincinnati area. And I'm thrilled to have the president's endorsement along with the support of Speaker Johnson and the National Party. And really, for me, I've dedicated my life to service, serving 14 years in the Air Force and the CIA, and I view this as that next chapter in a life of service. And my family's called this region home for over 130 years, and I believe a common-sense conservative is what's needed to take it into the future. And the current incumbent, Greg Landsman, is anything but common sense. This is a guy who votes for men and women's sports, the largest tax increase in American history, and wants to defund ICE and DHS. And this is simply not the common sense leader we need here for Southwest Ohio. Greg Landsman is not the moderate he claims, and it's time for him to go.
9: Yeah, Eric, I think this is one of the most critical parts of this conversation and this campaign. And you're seeing it, I think, from some Democrats around the country who want to portray this phony moderate facade. That's what they want people to believe. But underneath the hood, they're no different than every radical liberal Democrat out there that you're sort of mortified by on your television every single day. He cast the same votes as every radical liberal in the House Democratic Conference. He would impeach Donald Trump. He does not want to cut anybody's taxes. So you get the same radicalism under the hood, but this moderate facade on top. To me, that's really the challenge of your campaign, making people understand that there's no moderate Democrat here or anywhere, really. That's gone out of the Democratic Party. And if you were ever someone who believed yourself to want a moderate or conservative Democrat, I'm sorry. They're not giving that to you. You need to come to the Republican Party. Are you hearing that talk among your voters out there in the First District of Ohio?
10: Absolutely, Scott. This is a guy who voted with Biden nearly 98% of the time. This is not someone who reaches across the aisle to come up with the practical solutions we need for the future. And what Greg Landsman has done, like other Democrats around the country, is they campaign here as a moderate. They lie to voters, and then they go and vote as a leftist in D.C. And, you know, like the Cincinnati area and other seats around the country, this is a guy who's using a Southwest Ohio seat to push leftist ideas from California. And that simply does not represent the values of this district.
9: Eric Conroy is our guest. He's the Republican running in one of the most targeted congressional districts in the country. It's Ohio's first district. This is in the Cincinnati area and surrounding counties. A lot of money is going to be spent, Eric. The Democrats are going to have to pour resources in here. I think the National Republican Congressional Committee, they're committed to this as well. Talk to us about the financial resources that you're going to need, and where can people find you if they want to get engaged here in the This is not hyperbole. This particular election, this race in Ohio, may be the race that determines whether Republicans hold the majority and, as you said, Eric, whether Donald Trump gets impeached and all of his progress goes away. Tell people where to find you, and talk to us a little bit about the obscene amounts of money the libs are going to throw at you in this campaign.
10: Yeah, of course. Well, firstly, we also have a governor's race and a Senate race here on the ballot in Ohio. So we think we're going to have the turnout that we need to win the race, but we do need the Republican base to show up this November to win. And yes, you're right, there is going to be quite a bit of funds. We're really thrilled to report that the Congressional Leadership Fund has allocated $4 million for media time for this race this fall. And furthermore, the recent Supreme Court campaign finance ruling really levels the playing field for challengers versus incumbents. And really, Republicans and really all Americans should be very happy with that ruling, because it increases free speech and it allows us to really expose incumbents like Greg Landsman. This is a guy who violated the Stock Act in 2025, rewrote years worth of financial disclosure reports, hiding dozens of trades worth over $1 million. And now he's out here saying that he's against insider trading. It's absolutely ridiculous. The brazen dishonesty of lying to voters and trying to get away with it to get back in the office is absurd. And it's time to bring dignity and ethics back to this seat in Southwest Ohio.
9: Yeah, you mentioned the issue of turnout, and, you know, I go all over the country, Eric, and, you know, this is one thing I continue to hear from Republican leaders. I think there is a concern about turnout. You pointed out that Ohio has two major statewide elections going on. That could help. But I am a little concerned about average Republicans who voted for Donald Trump, love the idea of getting Trump back in the White House, but maybe a little complacent with it, and maybe they're not interested in turning out in a midterm. Maybe they don't have a long history themselves of turning out in a midterm. How much is your campaign targeting that crowd, this crowd that, you know, obviously pro-Trump, obviously conservative, obviously unhappy with the direction of the Democratic Party, but maybe a little complacent when it comes to non-presidential elections?
10: Right, and we need to instill a sense of urgency in our party. These midterms are critical, not just for control of the House and whether or not the president gets impeached, but keeping our conservative agenda alive and fighting off the radical left. And, you know, Speaker Johnson was in town here for our race a couple

0: out and understand the importance of these midterms.
1: Eric Conroy from Ohio, Republican candidate in the 1st Congressional District, is our guest here on the Scott Jennings Show. Let's talk about a couple of issues, Eric. Obviously, the economy is the number one issue. I've been in and around politics for 26 years. The economy is always the number one issue. Talk to us about what you're hearing from your people there in Ohio, and what is your message on the economy? What's your message on taxes? What's your message on jobs? I'm kind of interested in the local chatter there in Cincinnati.
0: Yeah, economy and affordability is something I hear every day on the campaign trail. And in my opinion, affordability will be the defining issue of this decade and probably the next as well. When I speak about the economy, I talk about both long-term planning, but also short-term relief. And here locally, long-term planning looks like workforce development. It looks like keeping the companies that we have here and also keeping our talent here and not having a brain drain to other cities around the country. And I'm also doing a big push to promote trade schools in the district. We have a changing economy, and we need plans for our youth. And I think trade schools are a great alternative to traditional college. And secondly, when we talk about short-term relief, I think the Big Beautiful Bill was a great start in that direction. No taxes on tips, no taxes on overtime. This puts money back in the pockets of working-class families. And there's even some great other provisions in there, like allowing Pell Grants to be used for trade schools. So I think we need to talk about both short-term relief and long-term planning when we're talking about the economy. And my opponent, Greg Landsman, voted for the largest tax increase in American history. This is not someone who is thinking on either short-term relief or a long-term vision for what this community needs.
1: I've been following some of the news coverage in Cincinnati for the last year, really since I've been doing this radio show just over a year now. One of the biggest stories, really, last summer, you might remember it, this terrible situation, this mob beat up this couple in downtown Cincinnati. And that was one of what I think are several sort of horrific crime stories in Cincinnati. I think one of the brightest lines in this midterm is going to be which party stands for law and order and which party stands for this lawlessness in American cities. Are you hearing a lot about that from the voters in this district? What's your message on crime and safe neighborhoods?
0: It is. We have a crime issue in this city and region, and we need to solve it. And look, I'm a proud downtown resident myself, and I see the issues here every day. That brawl actually happened right around the corner from my apartment complex. So I'm intimately familiar with that situation and a couple other situations that have been downtown recently. And my opponent wants to defund the police and defund DHS. And these are not common sense solutions. And we need to get back to enforcing the laws on the books, but also supporting our law enforcement with the training and the resources they need to get the job done. And to me, these are these common sense, practical solutions, just like filling potholes, that we need to have an effective society. And crime is, of course, a physical safety issue, but it's also an economic development issue as well. And if we can't have people feel safe when they want to walk from the Reds ballpark to Finley Market, we failed. We failed as a city. And we're going to fail as a city, and we need to fix the crime issue.
1: Yeah, it seems to me that a lot of the local Democrats in Cincinnati who are in positions of authority when it comes to law and order and taking care of crime have absolutely failed. I mean, it strikes me that some of this election, your race, everything on the ballot is going to be something of a referendum on which of these two parties can keep us safe. In Cincinnati, I think local Democrats have failed. I don't think your opponent, Landsman, has done anything at all to stand apart. As you mentioned, he's been part of the blockade in Washington, D.C., keeping the Department of Homeland Security shut down. So I think that issue for you, particularly in that area in which you live, is going to be salient. Eric Conroy, you're a Republican. You're a congressional candidate in Ohio's 1st District. I got about 30 seconds left. Tell us where to find you on the Internet, and I'll give you the last word.
0: Sure. Well, if you want to hear more about my campaign, go to ericconroy.com, and you can hear about my 14 years in both the CIA and the Air Force, where I served overseas in war zones, Asia, and Europe. And you can also hear about my positions. And really, we are back to bringing common sense to this district and pushing those common sense Republican policies. And that means affordability, crime, school choice, and putting power back into the hands of local government and not a large government bureaucracy. So it's really a high tide for everyone to really get on board with these midterms. These midterms are critical. The House is on the line. The president's agenda is on the line. And the future of the Republican Party is on the line. And that battleground runs right through Ohio District 1.
1: Well said. Eric Conroy from Ohio, thanks for joining us. We are going to take a break. When we come back, we're actually going to talk about another congressional campaign, one going on out in California you want to hear about. Stay with us here on the Scott Jennings Show.

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10: Friday, July the 24th. Thanks for listening here. Heavy politics week here on the Scott Jennings Show, really drilling down on some of these states and districts where the majority will be decided in November. And as you know, every day this week, I have been profiling a congressional district where I think Democrats have nominated someone who's so far outside the mainstream that even though they may have some sort of generic environmental advantage, they may have played themselves out of the race. Let's talk about the last in this series today. It's California's 22nd congressional district out on the Pacific coast. For the past 6 years, this district has been represented historically blue, but it's been represented by a Republican named David Valadao. He's a stalwart, conservative stalwart with a record of bringing a lot of federal dollars back to his district. It's an agriculture-based district, so they value someone who knows how to work the government system. But redistricting changes in California made this more blue, and now Democrats would like to get this district back. But as I said, instead of giving independents or moderates or normal people some normal Democrat to vote for, what did they do here? They've nominated a man named Randy Vijayguess, an activist and acolyte of Bernie Sanders. And by the way, if you want a sort of an idea of who this guy is, he uses the same political consultants, this group called the Fight Agency, that were the brainchilds, who were the brainchildren of Graham Platner. So he's got the Platner team, Vijayguess does, running his campaign. And they have a lot of things in common with Graham Platner and with Bernie Sanders. Number one, they've got the backing of this clown, Ro Khanna. Let's hear that in cut number seven.
0: I was one of Randy Vijayguess' first endorsers, and I'm proud to be here with him. We need him in Congress. He's the only candidate who's for Medicare for all, single health care in the district.
10: So you can see the socialism is already started with this Vijayguess campaign. Here's more on that Medicare for all in cut six.
3: On day one, I will be a proud co-sponsor of Medicare for All because I believe that healthcare is a human right. Nobody should have to choose between going to a doctor and paying their rent. Nobody should have to choose between rationing their insulin and paying their mortgage. And I'm here to say that nobody should have to fight cancer and their congressman at the same time. We deserve healthcare as a human right. And whether it's healthcare, whether it's housing, whether it's education, a lot of this comes back to the same corruption that is money in politics.
10: So a lot of the sort of liberal buzzwords, but if you drill down on it, and I think it was interesting that in the same breath as talking about Medicare for All, he talked about a bunch of other sectors of the economy. Why do they do that? Because they intend for the government to take over all of those sectors of the economy. It's just that health care, under the guise of Medicare for All, is the one they're starting with. How do you pay for this, you might ask? Well, number one, you begin to raise taxes. They'll say on the rich, but it'll be on every single working class American. In fact, Vijayguess has already pledged to reverse, to vote against, to repeal the working families tax cuts that were passed last summer. Hear this in cut four.
11: It's not good enough to say that we're going to reverse these tax cuts in this big bill, which we will, but we actually need to fight for health care as a human right.
10: So, I mean, look, these tax cuts, every working class American that pays taxes got a tax cut from Donald Trump in the first term. And B, those tax cuts were made permanent last summer. And C, a whole bunch of tax cuts for working class Americans were added in. No tax on tips, no tax on overtime, no tax on Social Security. Many of you out there have benefited from this. This man, Vijayguess, wants to take it away from you. And he's not the only one. All of these socialist candidates that are running in the Democratic Party across the country intend to raise your taxes. Now, immigration is a big issue in this campaign. Vijayguess is bragging about his team reporting ICE agents who are simply out trying to enforce the law. Cut five.
3: We have an amazing rapid response network in Kern County that has been really good about reporting any sightings of ICE and going in to verify to not cause panic.
10: So here's the deal. They're going to raise your taxes. They're going to have a complete government takeover of health care. And what you get in this Vijayguess character is someone who thinks he should be spending his time on obstructing federal law enforcement from simply enforcing existing federal immigration law. You see all these lunatics out on the street interfering with federal law enforcement trying to do their job? That's this guy. He brags about it. He's a communist, he's a socialist, he's a left-wing lunatic, and he's running in a moderate-ish district. Valadao has a great chance to hold it because Democrats here have gone way too far to the left. We'll take a break and do more after this on The Scott Jennings Show. Stay with us.
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17: To the midterms, just a little more than 3 months away, public policy expert Matthew Continetti says the GOP has a lot of work to do if it's going to retain control of Capitol Hill.
18: Democrats have a huge huge enthusiasm advantage over the Republicans, and so it's President Trump's job to get that Republican enthusiasm up. I think that's one reason we're having this midterm convention. And then President Trump, he needs to win this war against Iran, and he needs then to convince the American people that this economy is on the right track.
17: Continetti telling the Salem Radio Network Democrats may pay a political price for moving further left ahead of the elections.
18: Especially in races where you have Democratic Socialist-aligned candidates running in competitive elections. And that's mainly... it's perhaps in the Senate where we'll see that dynamic play out.
17: Conservative analysts believe Democrats are walking into a political minefield. Here's correspondent Ken Lorman.
19: They believe the party's move to the left on issues like crime and transgender policies is alienating mainstream voters, while support among Hispanic and black voters is slipping. They also point to demographic trends, red state gains from the next census, and declining influence in media and academia as signs Republicans could hold a long-term advantage if the GOP doesn't squander the opportunity. Ken Lorman reporting.
17: Firefighters have their hands full in Oregon, facing strong, gusty winds as they battle dozens of wildfires. Thousands have been taken from their homes. Now, there are at least 50 fires in the central and eastern part of that state. Raging wildfires in France and Spain. Some 250,000 people have been evacuated. More on these stories, townhall.com.
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17: It has happened again. Yet another second Secret Service agent from Vice President J.D. Vance Protective Detail has been placed on administrative leave amid an internal investigation.
21: The agent is suspected of leaking sensitive operational details to MS Now for a July 15th story that portrayed the Vance family as burdensome. The article revealed agents' frustrations with last-minute travel requests and other sensitive details. This follows a similar incident in January, prompting an internal affairs investigation. The vice president's office thanked the agents while noting the unique challenges of protecting a family with young children. Bernie Bennett reporting.
17: Measles surging in the United States. Johns Hopkins University Tracker for Health data finds there were 2,300 confirmed cases nationwide as of the 22nd of July. That passes the entire number recorded last year. Breaking news and analysis, townhall.com. Continued violence in the West Bank.
22: Security video shows three people writing graffiti on a mosque in the northern West Bank village of Khor and setting it on fire. There was damage to the mosque entrance. Outside, the graffiti said, "Jewish blood is not cheap." Attackers caused extensive damage to another mosque in Kusra. Ahmed Abu Mahmoud says he heard noises at 3 in the morning and saw the mosque on fire. He says his brother helped him put out the flame. Sunday's violence that Palestinians blame on Israeli settlers comes after the killings of four Palestinians and two Israeli soldiers, and Israeli soldiers and police fanning out across the West Bank, closing major roads and arresting more than 70 Palestinians. I'm Donna Water.
17: Two men accused of parachuting off Seattle Space Needle. Police say the men were seen on camera at the top level. They climbed over the glass and then jumped. No word on any arrest. More on these stories, townhall.com.
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24: Overnight, some isolated showers and storms are possible, and we'll have partly cloudy skies. Temperatures will drop to around 70 degrees by Monday morning. Then we'll have mostly sunny to partly cloudy skies on Monday. Highs will reach to around 90 degrees. Overnight Monday into Tuesday morning will be partly cloudy with temperatures dropping to the low 70s by Tuesday morning. We're then partly cloudy on Tuesday. Highs will reach the mid-90s. Storms are possible later. I'm meteorologist Grant Skinner in the NCN Weather Center.
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10: A front will remain stalled just to the south of our area, bringing a chance for some isolated storms overnight. Temperatures will be warmer on Monday, then even warmer by Tuesday, with more storms possible later in the day. Again, a chance for some isolated storms overnight. Some brief strong wind gusts can be ruled out. We'll drop to around 70 by Monday morning. Then highs will reach to around 90 on Monday with just some brief showers and storms. We'll reach the low to mid-90s by Tuesday. I'm meteorologist Grant Skinner in the NCN Weather Center.
11: 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Oh.

0: Welcome back to Coast to Coast. George Norrie with you. Robert Stanley with us. We're going to take calls with Robert next hour here on Coast to Coast. It truly is remarkable, though, how the story of the Anunnaki, when you really investigate it, Robert, echoes many of the things that are in the Bible. I can't get over the similarities.
1: Yes, I agree. I apologize also for my poor signal in the first half of this.
0: Oh, that's okay.
1: Here, George.
0: That's okay. It's fixable.
1: Can you hear me?
0: Yep, sure can.
1: Okay, good.
0: Sure can.
1: So, yes, you're correct. It definitely, much of the stuff in the Bible is based on our relationship with both the higher-ranking benevolent Anunnaki and the lower-ranking malevolent Anunnaki, who started basically a civil war or a rebellion here amongst their ranks. And that's all detailed in the book. I know Sitchin touched on it, but I think it's far more in-depth in that book, The Shining Ones.
0: Since you've been doing this work, what got you interested in this, Robert?
1: Well, the experience I had in Malibu was just the beginning. As I said before, I was trying to make sense of who was this radiant, shining being that I met. Why did he say he was my father? Also, that there was he made it clear that he was somehow connected to spacecraft, what we call UFOs. And pretty soon after that, you know, he showed me that he was part of that. I started having a lot of close encounters with the craft. At the same place where I had the out-of-body experience,

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6: News this hour from Town Hall. I'm Jason Walker. A U.S. appeals court upholding an injunction that blocks President Trump's order to create a federal voter list.
7: The first U.S. Circuit Court of Appeals rejects the Trump administration's effort to overturn an injunction blocking the mail-in voting restrictions in 23 U.S. states that sued ahead of November's midterm elections. The ruling came Saturday. President Trump's March executive order directed the Postal Service to only deliver mail ballots to people on a government-created list of eligible voters. In June, a federal judge ruled that the states and Congress, not the president, had the authority to set election rules. I'm Julie Walker.
6: It is shaping up to be a very busy week for the president.
8: White House Press Secretary Karoline Leavitt says President Trump will be heading to Michigan Monday for a speech about the economy. On Tuesday, he will attend a funeral service for the late South Carolina Senator Lindsey Graham at the Washington National Cathedral. On Friday, the president is scheduled to hold another cabinet meeting.
9: The president will host the 13th cabinet meeting of this term at Camp David, which will be a lot of fun and something different for the cabinet to experience together.
8: Laura Winters reporting.
6: And part of the week will also have President Trump holding talks with Israeli Prime Minister Benjamin Netanyahu in the nation's capital. The Israeli leader will also be attending the funeral for Lindsey Graham, who was a great friend. Raging wildfires continuing in Europe. Tens of thousands of people in Spain and France have been evacuated. There have been reports of casualties there. And a strong gusty winds making life rough for firefighters in Oregon, battling dozens of wildfires hit hardest there, the central and eastern part of the state. This is SRN News.
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6: John Scott reports 11 people have been charged with causing the deaths of seven migrants.
11: A federal indictment says a Union Pacific employee found six bodies in a rail yard shipping container in Laredo, Texas. Authorities say smugglers left the body of another migrant near the tracks in San Antonio. They said the migrants were from Honduras and Mexico, all part of a human smuggling effort on the freight train. The Webb County Medical Examiner said heat stroke was the likely cause of their deaths. The charges are punishable by up to life in prison. John Scott reporting.
6: Federal wildlife authorities investigating after a video appeared to show a person kicking a protected sea lion at a beach in California. National Oceanic and Atmospheric Administration confirms an ongoing probe into the incident but has declined to provide additional details. It's not believed the animal was hurt. Breaking news and analysis, townhall.com. California's treatment of businesses back in the spotlight.
12: Critics of Governor Gavin Newsom say California's civil rights enforcement has become a powerful tool for extracting massive settlements from major corporations. They point to the Riot Games lawsuit, where two women who said they wanted to cause social change reached an initial $10 million settlement before California intervened, and the company ultimately agreed to pay $100 million. Opponents argue the approach has created an increasingly hostile climate for businesses operating in the Golden State. Willie Nelson, The White House.
6: Well, the heat dome is expanding across much of the central U.S., pushing temps well above 100 from Texas up to North Dakota. 70 million people facing some heat advisories. Now, some people would say the heat is because of global warming. Most people, though, say the heat is because, well, it's July. More on these stories, townhall.com.
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14: Overnight, some isolated showers and storms are possible, and we'll have partly cloudy skies. Temperatures will drop to around 70 degrees by Monday morning. Then we'll have mostly sunny to partly cloudy skies on Monday. Highs will reach to around 90 degrees. Overnight Monday into Tuesday morning will be partly cloudy, with temperatures dropping to the low 70s by Tuesday morning. We're then partly cloudy on Tuesday. Highs will reach the mid-90s. Storms are possible later. I'm meteorologist Grant Skinner in the NCN Weather Center.
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6: A front will remain stalled just to the south of our area, bringing a chance for some isolated storms overnight. Temperatures will be warmer on Monday, then even warmer by Tuesday, with more storms possible later in the day. Again, a chance for some isolated storms overnight. Some brief strong wind gusts can be ruled out. We'll drop to around 70 by Monday morning. Then highs will reach to around 90 on Monday with just some brief showers and storms. We'll reach the low to mid-90s by Tuesday. I'm meteorologist Grant Skinner in the NCN Weather Center.
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0: And we're back, George Norrie with Robert Stanley and your calls. Robert, I got to commend you on just a marvelous job that you've done on this topic. Fantastic.
1: Well, thank you. You've been very helpful, George, over the years. I really appreciate it. I hope this isn't our last conversation, but I am going to have to step away from media for a while because I feel it's a little too dangerous right now. Now, here's the thing. You'd ask me, what would I ask the Anunnaki if I could? Well, I did in 2011. I asked Anu, please give me some clarity about the situation. Why is things so screwed up? Okay, and that led me to write the article about the Ark.

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10: News this hour from Town Hall. I'm Jason Walker. Two people have been killed, five more wounded in a shooting during a food festival near the Space Needle in Seattle. Police have not said if anyone is in custody. U.S. has paused its airstrikes on Iran for a second day as diplomatic efforts to end fighting push forward. Donna Warder has details.
11: A spokesman for the Islamic Republic of Iran Army says on Iranian government TV that Iranian forces also have stopped their attacks, which he says were retaliatory because the U.S. had violated the Memorandum of Understanding. Israeli Prime Minister Benjamin Netanyahu says he'll discuss Iran with President Donald Trump when he's in Washington Monday for the funeral of U.S. Senator Lindsey Graham. But while Israel launched the war alongside the U.S. in February, it's been notably absent from renewed U.S. attacks over Iran's effective closure of the Strait of Hormuz. Donna Warder, Washington.
10: A new global wealth report shows the United States created more new millionaires than any other country last year. More from correspondent Ken Lorman.
12: According to the UBS Global Wealth Report 2026, the U.S. added more than 441,000 new millionaires in 2025, nearly half of all newly created millionaires worldwide. United Kingdom was a distant second with 43,000, followed by France. The report highlights continued growth in American wealth creation despite ongoing economic challenges. Ken Lorman reporting.
10: More bloodshed over the weekend in the Russian and Ukraine battle. Russian missiles in Kyiv igniting fires and wounding at least three civilians. Strikes follow Ukraine's very successful drone attacks that have stalled some Russian advances. More on these stories, townhall.com.
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10: It is growing by leaps and bounds, but the WNBA facing now a lot of controversy, primarily a lot of rough play on the court as well as personality conflicts. Here's Julie Walker.
14: The WNBA has never been bigger. More people are watching. More are investing. Salaries for many players are higher than ever. With the attention, scrutiny of some of the league's biggest challenges has intensified. Race, gender, sexuality, mounting turmoil and discord has accompanied this transformative period for the WNBA, which has featured a landmark collective bargaining agreement, league expansion, and skyrocketing player recognition. Race-driven conversations resurfaced after an incident between Indiana Fever's Caitlin Clark and Phoenix Mercury's Alyssa Thomas, while players have voiced frustrations with the WNBA commissioner and leadership. I'm Julie Walker.
10: And breaking news and analysis, townhall.com. Now, what can we expect in trading in the coming days? Could be in for a wild ride.
15: I'm Seth Sutel, and this is the week ahead on Wall Street. Markets will be hearing from the Federal Reserve this week. The question is, how long can the Fed wait before raising interest rates? The Fed is holding just its second policy meeting under Chair Kevin Warsh, who has promised to be tough on inflation. In order to fulfill that promise, the Fed could come under pressure to raise interest rates sometime soon, perhaps as early as its September meeting. The Fed left rates unchanged at its last meeting in June and is expected to do the same when its next meeting ends on Wednesday. The last time the Fed raised rates was back in 2023. Higher rates mean higher borrowing costs across the board for households and businesses. While higher rates help keep inflation under control, they do so by acting as a brake on the economy. Seth Sutel, New York.
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18: Overnight, some isolated showers and storms are possible, and we'll have partly cloudy skies. Temperatures will drop to around 70 degrees by Monday morning. Then we'll have mostly sunny to partly cloudy skies on Monday. Highs will reach to around 90 degrees. Overnight Monday into Tuesday morning will be partly cloudy, with temperatures dropping to the low 70s by Tuesday morning. We're then partly cloudy on Tuesday. Highs will reach the mid-90s. Storms are possible later. I'm meteorologist Grant Skinner in the NCN Weather Center.
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6: A front will remain stalled just to the south of our area, bringing a chance for some isolated storms overnight. Temperatures will be warmer on Monday, then even warmer by Tuesday, with more storms possible later in the day. Again, a chance for some isolated storms overnight. Some brief strong wind gusts can't be ruled out. We'll drop to around 70 by Monday morning. Then highs will reach to around 90 on Monday with just some brief showers and storms. We'll reach the low to mid-90s by Tuesday. I'm meteorologist Grant Skinner in the NCN Weather Center.
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3: News this hour from Town Hall. I'm Jason Weicker. Deadly shooting in the Pacific Northwest.
4: Gunfire broke out during a food festival at an events complex near the Space Needle in Seattle, Washington. That's what a fire department official says. The shooting has killed two people and wounded five others. Police are investigating the incident.
3: That is correspondent Andrew Stewart. Now, one person we understand has now been arrested. Trump administration has levied tariffs on more than 60 nations using a legal maneuver that permits the president to impose import taxes and other sanctions against countries found to engage in unjustifiable or discriminatory trade practices. As we get closer to the midterms, many voices are speaking out on what to expect. Public policy expert Matthew Continetti says the Democrat lurch to the left could very well hurt them in November.
5: DSA takeover of the Democratic Party, the transformation of the Democratic Party into the Democratic Socialist Party, is one of the best things going for Republicans these days.
3: Continetti telling the Salem Radio Network the Democrats' core beliefs are increasingly out of step with mainstream American views.
5: Voters don't like socialism. They don't like Medicare for all. They don't want open border socialism. They don't want to have green mandates stuffed down their throats. And so the socialist rise within the Democratic left provides Republicans with a messaging opportunity.
3: Continetti making his comments on the Salem Radio Network. Former Honduran President Juan Orlando Hernandez has been returned to his country to face corruption charges. He'd been extradited to the U.S. for drug trafficking, sentenced to 45 years, but he was released in December after a pardon from President Trump. More on these stories, townhall.com.
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3: Okay, let's be honest, because this does sound as, well, somewhat of a surprise. A swamp has been added to the list of UNESCO World Heritage Sites. Correspondent Donna Warder explains.
7: The Okefenokee Swamp in Georgia is among several sites added to the World Heritage List at a UN committee meeting in South Korea Saturday. Kim Bednarik, executive director of Okefenokee Swamp Park, was there for the honors.
8: We accept this inscription not as a finish line, but as a commitment to keep the Okefenokee wild, resilient, and thriving for generations to come.
7: The Okefenokee is regarded as one of the world's largest freshwater ecosystems and is largely undisturbed. UNESCO says it's a globally significant natural habitat and a valuable source of information on long-term environmental change. I'm Donna Water.
3: Breaking news and analysis, townhall.com. Federal health officials have linked four more states to an outbreak of diarrhea-causing parasite.
9: The update expands the scope of the largest U.S. outbreak of cyclospora on record. Federal health agencies have been investigating the outbreak tied to shredded lettuce served at Taco Bell restaurants. Their tracing efforts now include Illinois, Kansas, Oklahoma, and Pennsylvania. Previously, the agency's investigation included five states, Indiana, Kentucky, Michigan, Ohio, and West Virginia. Investigators are focused on produce supplier Taylor Farms and imports of lettuce from a location in Mexico. John Scott reporting.
3: Well, the European Commission finding TikTok did not adequately protect children's privacy rights on its platform by allowing adults to view some of the accounts. Commission says the action exposed kids to unwanted contact and predatory behavior. More on these stories, townhall.com.
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11: Overnight, some isolated showers and storms are possible, and we'll have partly cloudy skies. Temperatures will drop to around 70 degrees by Monday morning. Then we'll have mostly sunny to partly cloudy skies on Monday. Highs will reach to around 90 degrees. Overnight Monday into Tuesday morning will be partly cloudy, with temperatures dropping to the low 70s by Tuesday morning. We're then partly cloudy on Tuesday. Highs will reach the mid-90s. Storms are possible later. I'm meteorologist Grant Skinner in the NCN Weather Center.
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5: A front will remain stalled just to the south of our area, bringing a chance for some isolated storms overnight. Temperatures will be warmer on Monday, then even warmer by Tuesday, with more storms possible later in the day. Again, a chance for some isolated storms overnight. Some brief strong wind gusts can't be ruled out. We'll drop to around 70 by Monday morning. Then highs will reach to around 90 on Monday with just some brief showers and storms. We'll reach the low to mid-90s by Tuesday. I'm meteorologist Grant Skinner in the NCN Weather Center.

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3: Three people have been killed, four others wounded in a shooting incident near the famous Space Needle. One person is in custody. Police are looking for another suspect. With the November midterms right around the corner, public policy expert Matthew Continetti says the GOP has work to do if it's going to retain control of Congress.
4: Republicans have a huge enthusiasm advantage over the Republicans. And so it's President Trump's job to get that Republican enthusiasm up. I think that's one reason we're having this midterm convention. And then President Trump, he needs to win this war against Iran. And he needs then to convince the American people that this economy is on the right track.
3: Continetti telling the Salem Radio Network, Democrats may be having and will probably have to pay a political price for moving further left ahead of the elections.
4: Especially in races where you have Democratic Socialist aligned candidates running in competitive elections. And that's mainly, it's perhaps in the Senate where we'll see that dynamic play out.
3: Well, conservative analysts believe now the Democrats are walking into what one of them calls a political minefield. Here's Ken Lorman with the story.
5: They believe the party's move to the left on issues like crime and transgender policies is alienating mainstream voters, while support among Hispanic and Black voters is slipping. They also point to demographic trends, red state gains from the next census, and declining influence in media and academia as signs Republicans could hold a long-term advantage if the GOP doesn't squander the opportunity. Ken Lorman reporting.
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3: It's happened again. Another Secret Service agent from Vice President J.D. Vance protective detail placed on administrative leave amid an internal probe.
10: The agent is suspected of leaking sensitive operational details to MS Now for a July 15th story that portrayed the Vance family as burdensome. The article revealed agents' frustrations with last-minute travel requests and other sensitive details. This follows a similar incident in January, prompting an internal affairs investigation. The vice president's office thanked the agents while noting the unique challenges of protecting a family with young children. Bernie Bennett reporting.
3: Cases of measles surging in the United States. Johns Hopkins University Tracker for Health Data finds there were nearly 2,300 confirmed cases nationwide. That as of the 22nd of July, and that passes the entire total last year. Breaking news and analysis, townhall.com. More violence in the West Bank.
11: Security video shows three people writing graffiti on a mosque in the northern West Bank village of Khor and setting it on fire. There was damage to the mosque entrance. Outside, the graffiti said, "Jewish blood is not cheap." Attackers caused extensive damage to another mosque in Kusra. Ahmed Abu Mahmoud says he heard noises at 3 in the morning and saw the mosque on fire. He says his brother helped him put out the flame. Sunday's violence that Palestinians blame on Israeli settlers comes after the killings of four Palestinians and two Israeli soldiers, and Israeli soldiers and police fanning out across the West Bank, closing major roads and arresting more than 70 Palestinians. I'm Donna Water.
3: Two men accused of parachuting off of Seattle's Space Needle earlier in the weekend. Police say the men were seen on camera. They climbed over the glass and then jumped. No word of any arrest. More on these stories, townhall.com.
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13: Overnight, some isolated showers and storms are possible, and we'll have partly cloudy skies. Temperatures will drop to around 70 degrees by Monday morning. Then we'll have mostly sunny to partly cloudy skies on Monday. Highs will reach to around 90 degrees. Overnight Monday into Tuesday morning will be partly cloudy, with temperatures dropping to the low 70s by Tuesday morning. We're then partly cloudy on Tuesday. Highs will reach the mid-90s. Storms are possible later. I'm meteorologist Grant Skinner in the NCN Weather Center.
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7: A front will remain stalled just to the south of our area, bringing a chance for some isolated storms overnight. Temperatures will be warmer on Monday, then even warmer by Tuesday, with more storms possible later in the day. Again, a chance for some isolated storms overnight. Some brief strong wind gusts can't be ruled out. We'll drop to around 70 by Monday morning. Then highs will reach to around 90 on Monday with just some brief showers and storms. We'll reach the low to mid-90s by Tuesday. I'm meteorologist Grant Skinner in the NCN Weather Center.
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9: News this hour from Town Hall. I'm Jason Walker. U.S. Appeals Court upholding an injunction that blocks President Trump's order to create a federal voter list.
10: The first U.S. Circuit Court of Appeals rejects the Trump administration's effort to overturn an injunction blocking the mail-in voting restrictions in 23 U.S. states that sued ahead of November's midterm elections. The ruling came Saturday. President Trump's March executive order directed the Postal Service to only deliver mail ballots to people on a government-created list of eligible voters. In June, a federal judge ruled that the states and Congress, not the president, had the authority to set election rules. I'm Julie Walker.
9: It is shaping up to become a very busy week for President Trump.
11: White House Press Secretary Karoline Leavitt says President Trump will be heading to Michigan Monday for a speech about the economy. On Tuesday, he will attend a funeral service for the late South Carolina Senator Lindsey Graham at the Washington National Cathedral. On Friday, the president is scheduled to hold another cabinet meeting.
12: The president will host the 13th cabinet meeting of this term at Camp David, which will be a lot of fun and something different for the cabinet to experience together.
11: Laura Winters reporting.
9: And part of the week, we'll also have the president holding talks with Israeli Prime Minister Benjamin Netanyahu in Washington. The Israeli leader will also be attending the funeral of Senator Graham. Strong, gusty winds making life tough for firefighters in Oregon. And one firefighter in Colorado has died from injuries he received several weeks ago battling a blaze. Three people have been killed, four wounded. That in a shooting during a food festival near the famous Space Needle in Seattle. Police have one person in custody. More on these stories, townhall.com.
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9: 11 people have been charged with causing the deaths of 7 migrants. John Scott has more.
17: A federal indictment says a Union Pacific employee found 6 bodies in a rail yard shipping container in Laredo, Texas. Authorities say smugglers left the body of another migrant near the tracks in San Antonio. They said the migrants were from Honduras and Mexico, all part of a human smuggling effort on the freight train. The Webb County Medical Examiner said heat stroke was the likely cause of their deaths. The charges are punishable by up to life in prison. John Scott reporting.
9: Wildlife authorities investigating after a video appeared to show a person kicking a protected sea lion on a beach in California. National Oceanic and Atmospheric Administration confirms an ongoing probe into that incident, but has declined to provide additional details so far. Breaking news and analysis, townhall.com. About some news from, well, let's say a lot of business.
18: Critics of Governor Gavin Newsom say California's civil rights enforcement has become a powerful tool for extracting massive settlements from major corporations. They point to the Riot Games lawsuit, where two women who said they wanted to cause social change reached an initial $10 million settlement before California intervened, and the company ultimately agreed to pay $100 million. Opponents argue the approach has created an increasingly hostile climate for businesses operating in the Golden State. Willie Nelson, The White House.
9: If you have been sweating a lot lately, you are not alone. A heat dome expanding across much of the central and eastern United States, pushing temperatures well above 100 degrees from Texas all the way up to the Canadian border. Some 70 million people are facing heat advisories, and officials say especially at risk the elderly and small children. More on these stories, townhall.com.
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21: Overnight, some isolated showers and storms are possible, and we'll have partly cloudy skies. Temperatures will drop to around 70 degrees by Monday morning. Then we'll have mostly sunny to partly cloudy skies on Monday. Highs will reach to around 90 degrees. Overnight Monday into Tuesday morning will be partly cloudy, with temperatures dropping to the low 70s by Tuesday morning. We're then partly cloudy on Tuesday. Highs will reach the mid-90s. Storms are possible later. I'm meteorologist Grant Skinner in the NCN Weather Center.
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7: A front will remain stalled just to the south of our area, bringing a chance for some isolated storms overnight. Temperatures will be warmer on Monday, then even warmer by Tuesday, with more storms possible later in the day. Again, a chance for some isolated storms overnight. Some brief strong wind gusts can't be ruled out. We'll drop to around 70 by Monday morning. Then highs will reach to around 90 on Monday with just some brief showers and storms. We'll reach the low to mid-90s by Tuesday. I'm meteorologist Grant Skinner in the NCN Weather Center.
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0: From the paranormal to aliens among us, it's Coast to Coast AM with George Norrie. 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

0: Hi, everyone. I'm Brian Kilmeade. Joining me today is America's wealth coach and best-selling author, Coach Pete DeRuta. 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What is that, and should I have that kind of policy?
1: 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The main problem people have is having those long-term care expenses that eat away at their retirement savings, and then they don't have any money for retirement. There are solutions, folks. You need to deal with the professionals to make sure you have that proper plan put in place for you and your family.
0: 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That's Brian to 600-700. Thanks, Coach.
1: Appreciate it, Brian.
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5: Excited to be in the studio today. I'm Thomas Lipscomb here with Jackie Selby and best-selling author Coach Pete DeRuta. 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And again, financialsafari.com. This is what you're listening to. How are you guys doing today?
6: Great, great, great. Ready to rock. Coach looks like he's ready to rock.
5: Oh, yes.
7: Always, Jackie.
6: Yes.
7: How about you?
6: Yes, I'm ready to rock.
7: It's just been a strange year. I love strawberries. I mean, I really love strawberries. We used to take my daughter Carrie out to the fields back in the day.
5: Yeah.
7: Over next to where our office is these days in Apex. Mm-hmm. Back then, this was back when Carrie was like 3 or 4 or 5 years old. So she'd pick one and eat one.
5: Yeah, sure.
7: Oh. I remember feeling guilty because, you know,
6: you're supposed to pay for
7: them. Yeah, I'm going
6: to
7: pay for them. Try that in the store. See how far that gets you. They watch you nowadays. Not the person that opens a bag of potato chips and goes through the aisles and, I'm going to pay for these. About. Sure you are.
6: Sure, you stash it in the back of the crackers.
7: You know, they have technology now where you could load your cart up and you could have a credit card on file and it could maybe put a fingerprint down on the grocery cart. And you could walk out the store with a full cart, and it would just send you a bill or bill your credit card. Mm. We already have that technology.
5: Sign me up.
7: But people want to see they want to go to self-checkout and try to sneak something.
5: Yeah, probably, right?
6: No, I'm the opposite.
5: We're calling you out, folks.
7: Well, those cameras are pretty good. I was at Walmart the other day, and I was looking at myself in the self-checkout. I was getting distracted by looking at myself, ringing stuff up.
6: Oh, my God.
7: So I accidentally, this is the truth, I accidentally double-rung myself.
5: You double-rung yourself.
7: So I had to hit that little button, a little red light started blinking.
5: Then you
7: got
5: to wait
7: over
5: for the person to come over. Yeah.
7: God, what a stupid guy, double-ringing himself.
5: I love it.
6: Going through the line and greeting the person who has to check you out. Those ladies are very nice.
7: I used to work at Food Lion back in college.
6: Okay.
7: And I was the best bagger you ever saw. And we were in Chapel Hill. And the Food Lion we were at was on a hill. And back then, they didn't have these fancy machines to push the carts up the hill. You see these little electronic machines?
5: Right,
7: well,
5: yes.
7: We called them the Silver Buffaloes back then.
5: Yes.
7: And me and the other bad guys had a contest. And I held the record before I left and went to work at Little Caesars because it was paid more and it was free pizza. Right next door, by the way.
6: Oh, hey, hey.
7: But I held the record for 28 Silver Buffaloes. Uphill.
6: Up the hill.
7: You know, we were in good shape. I probably could have do 10 these days.
5: Yeah.
6: Oh, I bet you could.
7: Probably could.
6: If it was a competition, you could.
7: But we were running fast. What I hate, and so because I've been on the other side, now once you've been on the other side, you can actually see things. When you go shopping and you can hardly find a cart, but you look out in the parking lot and carts are not only are they stacked double or triple in length on those little cart collection things, like they're overflowed and they're against it. They're all throughout the parking lot.
5: Yeah, yeah.
7: That could have been prevented if the bag guys had gone – bag guys. Bag boy guys. What do you call them? Like that? If they'd gone out and collected the carts instead of being lazy. Same thing in the financial world. We can get mad at our financial situation, But a lot of times it's our own fault. Mm-hmm. Who has two thumbs and is to blame? You.
5: Yeah, exactly. Exactly. Right.
7: I'm pointing back at you. Because procrastination takes over these days. We're always too busy to do something. And these cell phones we have, they're supposed to make life easier.
5: Mm-hmm.
7: You know, it's easier for your parents to find you. I'm glad we didn't have those growing up.
6: Me too.
5: It's easier to give.
6: Everybody didn't have a camera in their hand at all times.
7: Yeah.
5: It's easier to give Amazon a dollar. I'll tell you that.
7: So I've got a friend who his daughters now are out of college. One's out of college, one's still in college, and he still tracks them.
5: Oh, really?
7: Yeah.
6: He does?
7: Yeah, he still tracks them. So I've never tracked my daughter. I'm sure my wife tracks my daughter, but my daughter's at college, so they can stay in touch. But I don't want anybody tracking me.
5: No, I don't like that.
7: It's a double-edged sword. If you can track them, they can usually track you, right? You can't just track somebody.
6: I don't know
7: enough about cell phones.
5: So. I would imagine. I have no idea.
7: But let's track our money today.
6: Let's do it.
7: Doing the right thing? Should it be doing better? Could it be doing better? And how can it be doing better? And Thomas, I think we're going to you got to do a good job of verbal shepherding here and guide us through here, aren't you?
5: I love that terminology, Coach. Yeah, so I was listening to Rush the other day. Great album, 2112, but they have a song called The Limelight. And there's a new financial thing that's come back into the limelight, Coach, and I thought I'd lead it into that
7: financial
5: way.
7: Thing, huh?
5: Financial thing. I'm trying to be vague about it right
7: all
5: now.
7: Right.
5: no, I'm going to say what it is. It's the annuity. The annuity is getting all sorts of attention these days. It's something that a lot of people honestly don't understand. They hear it, and it's lumped into all those other terms that you might or might not kind of know.
7: Well, annuities go back to the days of the Roman Empire, believe it or not.
5: Yeah.
6: Yes.
7: And when the soldiers would remember, Rome was out there, or Italy, they're out there kicking everybody's butt all across the world.
6: Mm-hmm.
7: And the soldiers would go away for a long time. I've seen Gladiator. But many times they wouldn't come back.
5: Yeah, true.
7: Or maybe they're gone for years. I mean, it's not like they get on one of these battleships now and like 2 weeks later they're over in Iran, right? No,
5: it was
7: a forever kind of trip for a lot of them.
5: That's true.
7: And so when they were gone, they had a family they left behind. The family had to eat. The family had to live. The family had to transact whatever they bought back then, a new pair of, what do they call those, cobbles? The shoes?
5: Yeah, true.
7: But
5: clogs.
7: Clogs.
5: they wear those in Holland. Yeah.
7: What they have, what do the kids wear these days? Those little stupid
5: shoes? Crocs.
7: Yeah, Crocs. Yeah. Put little, my daughter had all those little pins she put on her Crocs.
5: Talking about things coming back to the forefront, right? The Croc is the modern.
7: Now, if you had an original pair of Crocs and an original box and all that, probably worth some money.
5: Probably.
7: And that's, we do a show, we're putting together a show now for TV called The Wide World of Investing. It's not just stocks, bonds, mutual funds. It could be wine. It could be collectible toys. Even bottle caps. Back in the day in Laurinburg, North Carolina, when I was about 8 or 9 years old, I showed my brothers how we could dive in these dumpsters behind what was called the pantry, which was like a food store. Now it's a gas station. Circle K, I think, bought them out. But Pepsi had a promotion one summer. And when you open the bottle, like these were the glass bottles. Remember the glass bottles?
6: Of course. Mm-hmm.
7: You know, it cost a nickel. You had to pay a nickel extra because you could bring the bottle back and get a nickel, which we did that too. That's a whole different story. But one summer, on the inside of the bottle cap, there were giveaways. $5.
6: Oh, sure. I remember
7: pizza
6: that.
7: At Pizza Hut.
6: Yes, sir.
7: And it had different states. It was like the state bottle cap. Like you collect a state, it would have a picture of the state, and you could collect all 50 of them. It was a good marketing campaign.
5: Absolutely.
7: But all right, so back then, they weren't the twist bottle caps. They were the ones where you had to use the opener. Mm-hmm. And so the opener was built into the refrigerator unit.
5: Yeah, right? It was. Yeah, sure.
7: So when you open it, the bottle cap would fall into the collection bin. So a lot of people were buying their Pepsis and Mountain Dews and not even realizing the contest was going on.
5: Uh-huh.
7: And I'll tell you one person that didn't realize it, the person who emptied the trash. Because every week they would dump all that gigantic collection of bottle caps into the dumpster. Yeah. So my brothers and I would go in there and find them. We get $1, $3. My parents wonder where all that candy we were getting was coming from.
5: Put your scuba gear on. We're going diving.
7: But we told them it was because we were returning the bottles, which we go to construction sites and find them for a nickel. And then the big ones were a dime.
5: That's so cool.
7: Big bottles, 32-ounce ones.
5: Wow.
7: Anyway, I don't even know where that was going.
6: Well, we were talking about the annuities and the soldiers that went out from Rome.
7: Yeah.
6: And they would go
7: and then all of a sudden wearing bottle caps?
6: Well, I don't know how we got there, but it was really interesting that because there would be money keepers, right, all the way along. In
7: sure
6: any part of the Roman Empire.
7: Yeah.
6: And they would go to the money keeper and say, okay, I'm going to be gone for 2 years. Here's the money. Give some to my wife when she comes out. Or you can lend it out if you give me interest.
7: Yeah, and what would happen, you'd give the money keeper, as you call it, the money, and the money keeper would give you a certificate.
6: Yep.
7: Saying, you gave me this much, which I'm going to promise your family this much, starting this period of time. And if you set it up right, they would do it for the rest of their life. That's an annuity.
5: That's good.
7: All right, so annuity is just basically, now, it's not as simple as this, but it's basically like this. It's a savings account offered by an insurance company.
5: Mm-hmm.
7: So it's got backing of an insurance company instead of a bank. All right, so you don't want to put all your money in one annuity. You like to spread them out, these kind of things. But,
5: sure.
7: Thomas, you want to go over some why annuities are not a new deal, but they're still a good deal.
5: They really are, and I love opening up this conversation because there's so many unknowns about all of this. We just got a question in to the website as well about annuities, so I'm glad we're discussing this topic. But for the person who's never approached an annuity before, you had mentioned it's like a bank account savings. Are there other ways to look at it?
7: Yeah, well, when you hear the word annuity, here's five things you should think about first.
6: Right.
7: Before you think about what your broker says, which is don't buy one because they don't want you surrendering their stocks, which they're making quarterly commissions on, or a money under management fee if you have a money manager,
5: because
7: they want your money to stay with them, so they
6: can have a commission. Yes, sir.
7: So here's five very important items. Number one is annuities give you income if you set them up correctly. By the way, there's a little asterisk right there. If set up correctly with a fiduciary team, income you cannot outlive. In other words, once you put the money in an annuity, you can have a lifetime income you never outlive in the future or right now, whenever you want to start it. Number two is protection from market timing mistakes. Have you ever bought a stock today, and by the time next week came around, it was worth a lot less than you bought it for?
5: I remember our market competition where we were playing with $100,000 fake dollars.
6: Oh, my gosh.
5: Yeah. Oh, that was a bad one, yes.
7: So then you don't sell it because it's going to come back next week, and the next week it's down even further.
5: Exactly.
7: Et cetera, et cetera, and then who knows what happens next. So you don't have to worry about that. It's a true set it and forget it. When you get a gain in an annuity, it will lock that gain in each year,
5: mm-hmm.
7: so you can't lose it if the market goes down.
6: Love it.
7: So you're always starting from a higher point or the same point you started the year before. If the market goes way down, you're not going to earn anything, but you're not going to lose anything.
5: Exactly.
7: And that's a good trade-off as far as I'm concerned.
5: Well, and when I think of my savings account, whatever, giving me a quarter point, a half a point, come on, this is,
7: No toasters either. Eventually, you should give me a toaster. All right, number three, a possible pension-style paycheck. Again, that ties in with the protection from or the income you can't outlive,
5: mm-hmm.
7: because it's protected. Now you get a lifetime income. It's not a magic product or a cure-all. In other words, it's not where you put all your money. It's not going to get you very rich. It's not designed to. It's designed to keep you from the poorhouse.
5: Yeah.
7: So
5: yeah.
7: Again, a lot of folks love this, though, because now you know with certainty what your income is going to be at the low point. If the annuity performs better than we thought, it could be more income and more value, but never less.
5: That's good.
7: All right. And then it's a tool that must fit the plan. In other words, if you tell me, Coach, I'm a risk taker and I like to watch the market every single second and I like to go in and out of stocks every single day, then annuities aren't for you.
5: Sure.
7: But if you say, I'd like to put a certain amount of money away and know with certainty that even if I'm not here, my family's going to get an income they can't outlive. But if I retire, I'm going to get an income I can't outlive. And I need to know that even if my value in my annuity goes to zero, if I set it up correctly again, I will get an income for the rest of my life, even if I have a zero balance.
5: Mm-hmm.
7: Try that with a bank.
5: Truth.
7: They'll call the cops on you, go, give me some income. You don't have any money left.
5: Well.
7: So annuities are, again, it's a solution to a big problem. The problem is most people don't have a pension anymore.
5: Yeah, that's the truth.
7: Our grandparents had them. Some of our parents. So depending on how old we are, our parents had them, right?
6: Mm-hmm.
7: And so basically they worked for a company and then they retired and the company kept paying them. That's a pension. Well, you can have your own personal type pension with an annuity. And again, if you'd like to find out how it would fit you, how maybe this is one of the best things you haven't heard of. It's sure not like your grandma's annuity, which when you died, the insurance company kept the money. That doesn't happen anymore. We don't like annuitization. We call it annuicide. 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And the only thing the annuity will hurt is your broker's feelings when they find out that you're going somewhere where you can get a certainty in your life, a certain income.
5: Yes.
7: Basically a market protection plan.
5: So
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5: Having a fantastic show here with best-selling author Coach Pete DeRuda. I'm Thomas Lipscomb in the studio alongside Jackie Selby. If you want to catch up on this program or others from our past, just head over to financialsafari.com. Again, that's financialsafari.com. You can also find us on wherever you like to listen to great podcasts like Apple, Spotify, so on and so forth. We are talking a great topic today. We had a listener question come in asking about annuities, which is something that we talk about here on the program that can align with safe money, making sure that you have a core and a foundation for your retirement plan. And the question that came in, Coach, I want to kick us off with this, is talking about legacy planning specifically. And they said, if I have an annuity, can that be left to my spouse? Could it be left to my kids? How does that work?
7: Well, it's all how you set it up. Now, if you don't have an income plan in that annuity, yes, whatever the value is will go on to whoever you assign ahead of time. That's called a beneficiary.
5: Okay.
7: And we have people leave it to a spouse, child, grandchildren, even churches and charities.
5: Oh,
7: it's
5: great.
7: Up to
5: wow.
7: You.
5: Okay.
7: And so it's like a mini trust because you've already assigned the beneficiary, so it doesn't go through probate.
5: No probate. Okay, yeah, good.
7: I mean, that's a good thing. Probate's no fun. Always. I've heard it could cost 3-5% of whatever your estate value is.
5: Yep.
6: And that is just, that's a terrible way to waste your money.
7: Attorney ping pong between you and the government, your attorney and the government. And the government's billing you in all sorts of ways, and your attorney's billing you in all sorts of ways as well.
6: And time. You're just so much time sitting in the attorney's office and courtroom.
7: You sound like you speak from experience.
6: Oh, man. We shall say no more.
5: I love it. I love it. I love it.
7: We can say as much as you want.
5: How much do you want to say, Jack?
7: But
6: if you don't have, I'll say this, if you don't have stuff in place with a beneficiary, your money is going to go down the tubes.
5: Yeah, it's the truth.
7: So, Thomas, the question was what are annuities, I guess?
5: It was just how powerful are they when it comes to legacy? I think he was confused as to whether it could be left to his wife or his kids.
7: It can, but here's another thing, and this is a beautiful thing because it didn't exist before. I've never seen it exist before. An IRA is a 401k. All right, so let's go back and do a little basic training here.
5: That's good.
7: IRA stands for Individual Retirement Account. 401k stands for the tax code, 401k in the tax code. There's no other abbreviation. That's just the – when you look at the tax code, that is the number 401 and that little parentheses K section of the tax code.
5: That's 401k. And when I first early on in my 20s, I thought that's how much I need to save in order to pay.
7: But the 401k is considered IRA, so it's individual account.
5: Yes.
7: So you and your spouse don't both contribute to your 401k when you're working at a company. You as the employee is the only ones that can contribute.
6: Individual, great.
7: So
5: that's good.
7: To me, that confuses a lot of people right there because when you retire, you can roll your 401k or your IRA into a specialized annuity that will now give you and your spouse the ability to have income forever. So what does that mean? Well, you retire and you roll your individual IRA or 401k into this specialized annuity, which now will give you both the ability to have payments from there. Again, it was an individual account. Now joint people can get, two people can get income from it. So you retire, you start getting income from your annuity. You live about 15 years, you pass away. Your spouse continues to get that same income for the rest of his or her life.
5: That's amazing.
7: That makes a lot of sense.
5: It does.
7: And so it takes a lot of the heartbreak and worry out of planning for retirement because it used to be as soon as the breadwinner passed away, there went the income.
6: Mm-hmm.
7: Now you don't have to worry about that anymore. The income's still here, and now you lose their Social Security will disappear, obviously, because they're not here anymore. There are cases I read about almost every week where Grandpa John died, but Uncle Fred over there, he kept Grandpa alive in his freezer.
5: Oh, no.
7: And he collected the checks. You hear about that every now and then, right?
5: You do hear about
6: it.
5: You do, yes.
7: But that's not a good planning strategy.
6: This is no retirement
5: Among
6: plan.
5: Among other things.
7: A better one is an annuity where you get joint income and you don't have to worry about it. So if someone dies, you're still getting the same income.
6: Do you have to wait till you're all the way retired to start this? Is it?
7: No.
6: Can you do 59 and
7: There's
6: a half?
7: No, you can do 20 if you want.
6: Oh!
7: Like you can start getting income payments, but the longer you wait,
6: okay,
7: the more the income's going to be.
6: All right.
7: And you don't want to, you know, if it's before 59 and a half and you start taking income, now you have to answer to Uncle Sam with a 10% penalty a lot of times.
5: Yep.
7: That's
5: okay.
7: The IRA rules.
6: I see.
7: Yep. And so, but it's there for you. Now, if you're a teacher or something like that, 55, you can start taking it without the penalty.
6: Hey.
7: But I have a lot of folks that have retired earlier than the traditional age of 65, which now it's 6 minus 67. But when I say Jackie, what's retirement age? What do you say?
6: Everyone says 65.
5: Yeah, that's true.
7: And so Thomas, you too, right?
5: I agree.
7: About that.
5: Yeah, yeah.
7: Thomas is younger, and he even says 65, even though he has no chance of ever getting it when he's 65.
5: No chance.
6: He's got a long way to go.
7: Might not even
6: man.
7: Be there when he gets there. But
5: you guys might get this. You have that uncle. You see him at Christmas, and you always lock him in as 35 or 40 in your head, and all of a sudden he's 66 standing in front of you, but you still have this, and that's my retirement age number, 65.
7: Yeah,
6: okay.
7: It just stays in your head, right?
5: It does. It just locked in.
7: And so it's just a way to have an income you can't outlive and you won't worry about.
5: Yeah.
7: And so should all my money be in the annuity? No. But I do know a guy who has 14 different annuities, and he's going to have 14 different streams of income when he retires.
5: Yeah.
6: Oh.
7: Tom Hegna.
5: That's it. Yeah,
7: on the show before.
6: But it takes him at different times. It's not all at once, right?
7: Right. Well, he could take it all at once, or he could take two today, this year, and then two more next year. It's all or in the middle of the year, whenever he needs money, it's there. But if he leaves it alone, it's continued to build.
6: I see.
7: And he's building up a legacy account now for his kids and grandkids for money he doesn't activate. But the peace of mind for him, he knows that him and his wife now are going to be set forever because they've got 14 different annuities with pretty good values on there, and they're continuing to build, and they all have income plans attached to them.
6: Even though I bet he could just live on his Social Security and maybe one or two.
7: He plays a lot of golf. I don't think he could.
6: Okay.
7: Not the way cart fees are these days.
6: That's right.
5: That's good.
7: He has 14 different financial fill-up strategies.
6: That is really a good idea.
7: Does the average listener need 14 different ones? No, I'd say two or three would be really good.
6: So do you put them at different times, like a ladder? You get it
5: That's a great question.
6: One at 5 years, one at 10 years?
7: It's up to you.
6: Okay.
7: Yep. I mean, you don't have to tell them when you put the money in. You tell them whenever you're ready to take it out.
6: I see. All right.
5: Yeah.
7: At a flow. Say, I'm ready to start my income. You put it in this year. Next year, say, I want to take income on this annuity, and I want to leave the other two alone. And then the year after that, I want to take income from the other one. So now you have two streams of income.
6: Yeah.
7: Along with Social Security.
5: And you think you don't have to worry what the market's doing because you don't have to say I have to withdraw money from this place or that place. Mm-hmm. I have these safe locations where I know it's growing safely. It's good,
7: but if the market does well, if you have the right annuity, the market does well, your annuity value will go up pretty good too.
5: Oh, yes.
7: So it ties the return to an index, a market index. Now, you don't get all that return, but you get some of the return. Mm-hmm. And then if the market goes down, you don't get any of the losses. That's the magic right there. Not all the potential return, but the fact you won't lose money in it.
6: And I think that's a very attractive prospect for people who are approaching retirement or are already in retirement. We don't want to lose anything. We become more conservative.
5: It is very true, and that's why I want to open up the lines. Folks, get your questions answered. Get that second opinion. Make sure you understand what's going on in your plan. It's so important, and the team is here to help you. 800-661-7383, 800-661-7383, or you can text keyword plan to the number 600-700. 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
7: So what I've seen lately, Thomas, and lately I mean the last decade, is people have a higher demand for certainty.
6: Yes.
7: They want to be certain about things.
5: Absolutely.
7: Because we, you know, in our lifetimes, we saw September 11th, 2001. Remember that?
5: Yes.
7: Then we had 2008-09, the mortgage crisis there, and the market tanked.
5: Yes.
7: And people who thought they were going to retire the next year were working 5 or 10 more years just to get back to where they were before they were supposed to retire.
5: Yes. I go back to thinking of those news interviews where they walk through the streets and they were interviewing people who were right ready to retire, and they said, I don't know what I'm going to do because half my balance just dropped out from under me.
7: You take your kids bowling at all?
5: Oh, yeah.
7: Now, what do they put for the kids? What do they put on the bowling alley before you let them bowl the ball down the lane?
5: Gutter guards.
6: A fence.
5: I'm not sure.
6: It's a fence.
5: Like that,
7: So you never roll the ball in the gutter, right?
6: Right.
5: There you go.
7: Well, that's what an annuity is. You'll never have a gutter ball.
5: That's good.
7: It's always going to go down there. It may only hit one pin one year, but it may strike.
5: Yeah.
7: Strikes are good.
5: That's an easy way to look at it. I like that.
7: Yeah.
5: I like
7: so
5: that.
7: You have the guardrail or the
5: guardrail, yes.
7: Gutter ball rail, whatever you call it.
5: Yeah.
7: To not let the ball or let your money go into the gutter.
6: I like this.
5: Makes sense.
7: And so, in other words, that's when we say you can never have a loss. you can only share in a game.
6: Mm. That from two very good bowlers. Coach is a whammy of a bowler, and so is Thomas because he's so lanky. We go bowling for our outing in the summer.
5: I throw a bowling ball like a baseball.
7: Thomas almost got us kicked out last time, by the way. They said, stop throwing the ball. He runs up like Fred Flintstone on his tiptoes.
5: Get it,
7: he throws it, and it goes about halfway down before it hits the lane. And it makes a tremendous sound. Boom, you know. And so good thing the owner wasn't there. It was just employees.
5: Hey, there you go.
6: It was a good time.
7: We should be filming that.
5: My arm was sore, too.
7: Fun to watch Thomas get yelled at.
5: Yeah, exactly.
6: Oh, my gosh.
7: But no, the guardrails are important. And, you know, it kept my daughter happy when we went bowling because she never got sad. Because when I was little, we'd do a gutter ball and we'd be sad. And we had duck pins up north. That's where we were, the little balls.
5: Mm, yeah, those
7: are
5: cool.
7: What duck pins are? It's like it's a miniature little bowling pin, and it's a very small ball. That's small, like a softball-sized ball.
6: Yeah, a little bit bigger, right?
7: They're easier for little kids to roll down there.
5: Yeah.
7: But we didn't have any gutter guard, so
5: easier for me to throw down there.
7: Yeah, well, you
6: Thomas,
7: you could probably just throw it down without even hitting the weight.
5: They have those at I don't know if it's that exact thing, but a similar game at Great Wolf Lodge where we take the kids sometimes.
7: Well, they have candle pins too, which are it's a skinnier pin, but the same small ball like that.
5: Okay, so maybe one of the yeah,
7: and then very a traditional fun one with the three holes in the ball when you throw it down there and get a blister on your finger if you bowl too much.
6: Yeah, don't I know?
7: So we don't need to be worried about where our money is going to come from if we have the right strategy in place, and it's a proper mix. Hmm. So like when you're making a recipe, and I like to cook. You know, that's one of my pleasures. It's relaxing. Yes,
6: it's a good lasagna and honey buns. Go ahead.
7: But, you know, if you don't have any eggs, how are you going to make a good loaf of bread?
5: That's good. Yeah.
7: A lot of times you're not.
5: Yep.
7: Or no yeast. If you don't have yeast, you're not going to have any rising, right? So if we don't have our money in a place where we can have a chance of a gain, it's going to look like a piece of flatbread. And I like flatbread sandwiches.
6: Don't get me wrong.
5: But you don't want hardtack.
7: I think
6: that's right.
7: But one side of my dad's family, they called it non-leavened bread. So in other words, it was just like a piece of pizza, like a pizza dough before the pizza cooked.
6: Pizza bread.
7: So, all right. Since you've sat here and listened to me talk about recipes, I want to give you a reward for sticking around now.
5: I love it.
7: Section two of the show.
5: Nice.
7: This year we've been doing this, and a lot of people love it because it's a way for you to get a copy of my book without having to go to Amazon. Now, we have our ebooks available on our website. Thomas is going to tell you how to get our websites and find a bunch of these books and audiobooks. Mm. You can buy them on Amazon. You can get them free on our site. But here's a way to get a free book sent to you. I'm going to buy the book for you. And the book I'm buying this week is The 7 Baby Steps to a Ridiculously Reliable Retirement Income. I wrote this years ago, but it's been the best-selling book that I've ever written. And I've written 21 books.
6: Still valid.
7: Wow. Yeah, and these, we haven't even had to update this book because the information here is still as valid as it was when I wrote the book.
5: It's essential. It is.
7: Don't need to why would you update it? New and improved.
6: Right.
7: Nothing there except that. 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
5: 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Also, while you're over there, you can ask a question that could be featured here on the program. You could record your voice as well if you're down for doing that and you have your phone right there with you.
6: Fun.
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7: Yeah. 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
5: We do.
7: .com,
5: yes.
7: Which is a great place to see a lot of Jackie videos. You wonder what Jackie looks like? Go watch some Jackie videos. But videos on anything you can imagine money-wise.
5: Yes.
7: And then we have a 24/7 streaming TV network.
5: Yes, we do.
7: Called the Financial Speakeasy. 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
5: Yep.
7: They're both the same live stream. And then if we've had several people each week here this year come in from CoachPete.com, where you go to CoachPete.com and you watch some videos, and then you decide you'd like to make an appointment to make sure everything's fine with you and get that no-cost tune-up, financial tune-up or checkup.
5: Yes, there you go.
7: I have to go to my doctor next week.
6: Oh, that's why. Okay, all right.
7: A little high blood pressure, so I had to get my prescription refilled, and I went online because we try to make things easy by going online and, and say, can you refill my prescription? They said, you have to come in to see the doctor, so he's going to make sure to check you.
6: That's right. Isn't that so true? Got to bill you.
5: So that I can send
7: your blood pressure, and it's fine.
5: So that I can send your information through AI and get a...
7: And then you have to fill out that intake form all over again. You already filled out last year.
5: And then there's the waiting room.
7: Yeah.
5: Anyway.
7: At least it's not Southwest Airlines.
5: Yes, I understand. And it's definitely not Spirit.
7: Not anymore.
6: Not anymore, people. Not anymore. That's sad.
5: Oh, man. So let's talk about the big retirement story, because a lot of people think of it just as a number that you have to have saved, but it's not always just how much you've saved. It's whether what you have saved you can actually return into reliable income. And this is something I love that you talk about, Coach, because every person is unique. You know, there might be that person. I was saying earlier how I thought a 401k was the amount you needed to have saved for retirement. Maybe that is for somebody. Maybe that number's 4 million or 10 million for another person. But you define that in your process.
7: Yeah, just to go on a sidebar right here, $400,000 is really tight right now if you want to have a true retirement income for 40 or 50 years.
5: It
7: and that's
5: is.
7: How long you could live.
5: I agree.
7: It's save as much as you can.
5: Yeah.
7: And make sure to have it in places where you can get good growth too.
5: Mm-hmm.
7: And because the more you can save on your own, the better it'll be for you. And we have no idea what's going to happen with Social Security in 20 years, 30 years from now.
5: It's true. And it feels so different to move from saving money to spending money. And why does that feel, in your experience, Coach, so different?
7: Yeah, number one is there's no employer paycheck coming in.
5: Yeah,
7: try that.
5: That's the truth.
7: That's when you officially know you're in retirement, when you look to your bank. You log into your bank account there on Friday, and the balance didn't go up. Because it usually goes up every other Friday, right? Boom.
5: Jeepers creepers.
7: That's they call that a paycheck. So that's when you have to start supplying your own paycheck. Mm-hmm. And that's why retirement is a very difficult decision for a lot of folks.
5: Mm-hmm. Yeah.
7: But if you have that's why income planning is so important. I am a retirement income certified professional from the American College, and I'm trained to make sure you have enough, if not more than enough, income for the rest of your life when you need it in retirement.
5: There you go.
7: And it's very important. And as we get there, close your eyes and picture yourself retired. Well, now if you're driving, don't do that right.
6: Okay.
7: But if you're 20, it's a little tougher. But if, let's say, you're 50, mm-hmm. 60,
5: yeah.
7: Picture where the money's going to come from. Picture how long it's going to come. It better come forever. Because you don't know how long you're going to live. My dad, he's passed away now, but he always used to say, and it was wrong, he said, the last check I'm going to write is going to bounce, and I'm going to be gone. But he left my mom because I made sure to take control
6: to help
7: of that.
6: Them, yes.
7: I made sure that he left mom more than enough money for retirement after he died. So mom's taken care of. But we have to just make sure that we replace that income from our employer. And then when you have all your money still in the market and you're retired, when the market goes down, you're in trouble. Because back when you were working and the market went down, you say, I've got 15 more years to work. I'll just put a little extra money in my 401k to make up for the losses I took in the market. Or I'll wait for the market to recover, hopefully, and get my money back. But let's say it took 7 years after you had the market went down 30%, you lost money. It took 7 years to get back to where you were.
5: Mm-hmm.
7: And you're all happy because now you're back to where you were. But are you really back to where you were, Jackie, if it took you 7 years to get there?
6: No.
7: Because you could have been a lot further up.
6: And people are so glued to watching these balances.
7: Oh, yeah.
6: And we want it to go up, up, up, and up. And when we have to start spending it, people, next thing you know, they're drinking Uban, you know?
7: Yeah. Well, you know, the balance isn't as important as the income you can get from it. In a lifetime guaranteed fashion.
5: That's good. Yes.
7: Nice. We see some folks that are living like a millionaire. They didn't start with it. They didn't have anywhere near $1 million in their account, but they've got income equivalent to what a millionaire would. Yeah. And now they have the peace of mind knowing that they're going to get that income forever and not just like if you have $1 million and you're a millionaire and you start taking it out of just a bank account, could you eventually get down to zero? What if you left it in the stock market? It could go down to zero a lot quicker if we had a 50% loss one time, and that's possible.
5: No doubt.
7: Hopefully not probable, but it's possible.
6: It is possible. It is.
7: And so if you had $1 million, all of a sudden you had $500,000, and you're only 2 years into retirement. What are you going
6: to
7: do?
6: And you still have to pay taxes on it.
7: Well, that's...
6: You're
7: just trying to rain on our day.
6: I'm sorry.
7: You're like Charlie Brown with that cloud following around. But monthly bills keep coming in retirement, don't
6: right.
7: they?
6: Yes.
7: I mean, anyone out there who's retired, you know, do the bills stop when you just say, hey, I'm retired, stop sending bills?
5: I'm sure not, no.
7: No, matter of fact, do you think bills may increase as we get older for healthcare-related issues?
6: You better believe it.
7: Mm. Yeah. Spending becomes emotional when you watch your balance go down and it can't be replenished.
5: I can imagine that is a very emotional and difficult moment when you don't know what the next paycheck or when the next paycheck
6: is. But so many people are doing that, Thomas. They're winging it.
5: They are. And that's tough. You know, there's a fun song I've introduced my kids to. It was released in the 90s, and the chorus is hilarious. It was written by teenagers. It goes, responsibility, what's that? Responsibility, not quite yet. Responsibility, I don't want to think about it. Maybe better off without it. Now, Coach.
7: Thomas is a singer.
5: Oh, yeah. Some of our listeners will know that.
7: Hey, now, if you have no income plan set up, though. All right, let's say you have no income plan. You say, I don't need Coach Pete. I'm tired of listening to him for the last 20 years, and I'm tired of seeing him in the airport when I go there. I'm going to do my own plan. I'm going to leave it in the market.
5: All right, here's
7: what studies have shown, and this is backed up by a lot of evidence. It's widely known, this, in the financial world. If you don't have any guaranteed income, here, there's one of two things that's going to happen to you in retirement. Number one, you're going to spend too much money. You're not going to have any money left. You're going to live in poverty after the first 10 years. You've seen people do that. They call it spending like a drunk sailor, my mom used to say about Uncle Johnny there. He'd go out and he'd get his paycheck on Friday, and then he'd be asking all other family members back when mom was growing up on Sunday for a loan.
5: Oh, man.
7: They call that, you know,
5: yeah.
7: They call it different things.
5: Yeah. An investment now, in the local
7: So you spent too much, right, because you don't have an income plan. But here's the other side of not having an income plan. You've got your money all in the market.
5: Yeah.
7: What you might subconsciously do is you're just not going to have any fun. You're not going to spend any money because you're worried about the market going down or outliving your money or whatever.
6: Precisely.
7: So you're not going to spend as much as you should. And so you're going to die and you're not going to have had a good retirement.
5: Mm-hmm. That's true.
7: So you can cancel both of those out of the equation. If you get a real income plan with income designed to give you an income check every single year to do what you want to do in retirement. You can leave some money in the market, play with it in the market, but you don't need that money to live on.
5: There you go.
7: Once you make that change, it's like going through the finish line at a Kentucky Derby.
5: Mm-hmm.
7: And you don't have to start in the front to finish first.
6: Boy, what a race.
7: If you saw that, the horse was in the back.
6: Mm-hmm.
7: So that's somebody who didn't have much money, but they decided to get an income annuity. And then when retirement came, they outspent everybody else who had money in the market because they weren't worried about where the money's going to come from because every year there's new check coming. Mm-hmm. Matter of fact, Thomas, once somebody gets an income plan, many times I have to meet with them in year two or three of retirement, and I say, look, your bank account balance keeps going up. Well, Coach, I'm afraid to spend the money. I said, well, you're going to keep getting a new check every year. Spend some money. Or your kids will.
6: Ah.
10: That's good.
6: That's a good motivating factor.
7: Why are you flying first class all the time? I was joking around with him because, you know, people like to joke with people in first class. He said, Coach, if I don't buy first class tickets, my daughter will. But it makes sense.
6: Yeah,
7: your money, your life, have fun in it. But you can also leave money to your spouse to make sure they're not going to be in any bad position because they're going to get that same income check. And when both of you pass away, whatever the balance is still there is going to go to your kids or grandkids anyway.
6: Mm-hmm. Mm-hmm.
7: So that doesn't even cover the spend and leave plan. There's a way we can set up a special plan for you. Let's say you have $1 million and you want to leave $1 million to your grandkids. But you have to live on that million. That's your $1 million retirement money. Put that money in a special device, and now you can spend every single year just like you would a normal couple would, having fun. And when you pass away, when the second of you two pass away, the two spouses, an amount equal to or greater than $1 million, whatever you started with on that, will go to your kids or grandkids tax-free.
6: Now that's beautiful.
7: While you had the spending done for yourself, and you didn't worry about spending because you knew a new check was coming every single year. You didn't worry about if you died because your spouse was going to continue to get that check. Even if the account balance went to zero, they were still going to get that check. And then you knew as soon as both of you passed away, an amount equal to or greater than what you started with goes to your kids or grandkids tax-free.
6: Now that is a
7: spend and leave plan. And folks, if you would like your own spend and leave plan, call right now. We'll put it together for you at no cost and obviously no obligation.
10: I love it, folks. The phone lines are open. We're here for you. The number is 800-661-7383. 800-661-7383, or you can text the keyword plan to 600-700. That is keyword plan to 600-700. Something I love about this, Coach, is I'm thinking about all the positive action that's happening on the spreadsheet, on the budget sheet, on all those little things we don't want to worry about with numbers, but there's so much positivity happening here with quality of life as well, because you're taking the emotion out of the equation, you're taking the nervousness, and man, when I think about retirement, that's most of it right there.
7: Mm-hmm. Yeah, not having the worries in the back of your mind. I mean, you can tell people you're not worried, but if you close your eyes when your head hits a pillow and you can't get to sleep because you're worried about stuff, uh-huh. then you're in the wrong plan.
10: That's good. That's very good.
7: Or maybe you haven't had the right plan explained to you.
10: Yeah.
7: You know, they didn't find Cinderella right away, did they? They had to keep trying on those slippers to different girls, right?
6: Mm-hmm.
7: Well, same thing in the financial world. You may not have found the right slipper yet for your financial well-being.
10: Right.
7: But we have it for you here. 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
0: It is.
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3: It's so expensive.
2: Yeah, it's a beauty.
0: It is.
3: try to print 150 pages in full color. 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Be $150. It's a dollar a page in full color. It's Kinko's, isn't it?
0: I mean, truly. I haven't been there forever. I don't even know. Yeah. I know what you mean.
3: But back in the day, I remember that. It was a dollar a page. Probably these days, probably be $5 a page.
2: Well, we got the internet nowadays. You can send it off to somewhere else.
3: Well, yeah. But you never know what you're going to get back.
2: That's true.
0: There you go.
2: Can I tell you a story before we go on?
3: You sure can.
2: Because I talk to financial advisors all over the United States on a weekly basis.
3: Sounds like you're bragging.
2: No. But you brought
0: What's
2: it up in
0: their
2: the last
0: name?
2: Show. And one guy is from Finland, okay?
3: All right.
2: And he's been in the United States a long time. And he has a lot of Finnish clients.
0: Cool.
2: And this older woman, she's getting older and older. She loves to go home to Finland every summer because, you know, the sun shines all the time in the summer and they grow crops and she's got family there and everything like that. Well, she says, I'm too old to travel now back to Finland. He says, why do you say that? Well, because it's so uncomfortable to sit in the coach seats in the airplane. This is a woman with multiples of millions of dollars saved.
0: What?
2: And I know. And he says, I'm sorry, but I'm going to start booking your flights from now on to put her in first class.
0: Yes, of course.
2: Right? And get her picked up to take her to the airport because all these logistics were making her not want to enjoy this trip.
0: Yeah.
2: So that's somebody who's not enjoying their retirement. So he's arranged it so that she has transportation, calling, I mean, lots of money, calling a limousine, getting her onto the flight, getting her into first class so she can go enjoy her trip to Finland.
3: Yeah, because you want to have fun. I mean, that's a long trip, too.
2: It is.
3: If you fly on Delta, you can go to Delta One where you have the actual bed.
2: Right. He booked it nicely for her.
3: So Finland, you know what they call the border there?
2: What?
3: The Finnish line.
2: Oh, my God.
0: Nice.
2: Did you just come up with that?
3: Yeah.
2: I'm going to use that on him next week.
0: That's good right there.
2: But that's what bothers me about people who don't have a plan, et cetera. Even if they do have a plan, they're so worried about spending money, especially those who are in the 80-year-old range.
3: Well, if you watch TV in the 70s and 80s, they were telling you needed a plan. There was a show called Fantasy Island, and the little guy would always point up and tell people... But you needed the plan, right?
2: That's the plane.
3: He said the plan.
0: But you really heard what I heard.
3: The happiest folks that I've talked to over the last 33 years in the retirement financial arena that I've been in are the people who don't worry about where the money's going to come from and know money's going to come forever and know that they're going to leave their next of kin in a good position, i.e. life insurance, a lot of times. Life insurance is overlooked, too. Annuities are basically savings accounts offered by life insurance companies, but the life insurance products have got so much better these days. Mm-hmm. You could actually pay for your long-term care stay in the facility or long-term care at home using a death benefit of your own life insurance these days while you're still alive. Mm-hmm. Life insurance used to be for when you passed away.
2: Right,
3: it's for everybody else. Mm-hmm. But now it's called a living benefit. You can actually get a long-term care chunk of change out of you. Like, let's say you have $1 million life insurance policy and it costs $100,000 a year for long-term care. Every year after you've been in the facility, you get a $100,000 check to pay for the facility.
0: True.
3: So, and that comes tax-free. So, you know, the worst thing is to have someone give you a $100,000 check and then you have to pay tax on it, so you only end up with $70,000.
2: I know. That stinks.
3: But this is tax-free. So it's a way to get your...
2: Okay.
3: People, you know, when you think of life insurance, a lot of people don't want to talk about it because it admits you're going to die.
0: Mm-hmm.
3: So let's just admit one thing here on air. We're all going to die.
0: Mm-hmm. That's true.
3: But we want to make sure that while we're here, like you're talking about your Finnish client there who's not taking advantage of first class, take advantage of what's available to you to enjoy life while you're here.
0: That's good.
3: Especially if you have the means. And she sounds like she has the means to do
2: plenty
3: it.
2: Plenty of means, he said.
3: Many of you have the means to have one of these policies here that'll take the long-term care worry out of your equation. That keeps people up at night. How are you going to pay for that? This extended health care, they call it, long-term care. Every single day, someone have to take care of you, and you have to pay them to do that.
0: Yes.
3: That's called long-term care.
0: Yes.
3: And, you know, us guys, we want to think we're going to live forever and we're going to be bulletproof. But
2: I'm fine.
3: I used to watch my dad with a cold and it was like he had, you know, he's on his deathbed. Mom had to run around doing all that. Those guys are kind of wimpy when it comes to
0: that. We are. That's true.
3: So, you know, let's just make sure we get all the bases covered. And that's one of the steps in the 22-step total retirement plan. A couple of my friends have been joking on me, we'll say. It's a nice way to say it. They say, 22 steps. No one's going to want to do 22 steps. I say, you're right. No one wants to do 22 steps. That's

0: Well, we've done them for you.
1: Yeah, that's good.
2: Nice.
0: And we explain it for you, and we put it on one page. We do a one-page plan based on these 22 steps.
1: Mm-hmm.
0: And we put you on the power plan, we call it. So if you're watching a hockey game and the team's on a power play, they're usually in a lot better position than if they are shorthanded. So we want you to be on a power play all the way through retirement, and you can with this book. Thomas, let's give the website out again for the book, and I'm going to give you an offer in a minute, though, where you can come in and get a copy and get a plan and take that worry out of living and retirement. But show folks how they can get a copy and download it right now online.
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0: Now, if you're like me and you want to get your hands on a real book, I don't like these ebook things. I could never, if I was in college, I'd never be able to study like that. I do have a Kindle. Hardly ever do it. I have audiobooks too, the Audible account.
2: That yeah. I like. Yeah.
0: But I still like to have the book because then you can thumb through it and find things, put the highlighter. You can't highlight an audiobook. I know you can mark certain sections.
2: Yeah, but the thing,
0: whatever.
2: It has
1: it's
2: to have
1: not the
2: your,
1: same.
0: Yeah.
2: Your phone
0: it's
2: has to have
0: same.
2: Juice in it
0: yeah,
2: for you to use it.
0: Yeah, and it always runs out of juice when you need it the most. So, if you're one of the next 26 people who call, we're going to send you a copy of my book, The 7 Baby Steps to a Ridiculously Reliable Retirement Income, written a number of years ago, but it's still relevant information. We don't have to update it because it's 7 very important steps on the way to 22, by the way.
2: Mm-hmm.
0: So if you get this book, then we'll give you a golden ticket in here where you can come in and pick up a copy, a hard copy, not an ebook, but a real copy of the 22-step total retirement plan, which is $99 on Amazon. I've bought a bunch of copies. We're going to give these out when you come in. So you get a golden ticket in the first book that we're going to send to you. Not only are you not going to have to pay for the first book, which is $17.76, but we're going to pay for the postage and handling.
1: Yeah,
0: so
1: that's amazing.
0: I mean, really, it's a no-brainer. We get a whole lot of calls when this happens, and it really
1: truly
0: makes sense because I'm not joking. This isn't one of those gimmick things. It's mm-hmm. not a late-night infomercial. You know, I've been here 33 years. We're not here to make enemies. We're here to make friends.
1: I agree.
0: So I'm going to send this book out. If I tell you I'm going to send a book out and I don't, you're not going to like me.
1: Mm-hmm.
0: So if you call, you're going to get this book. May take a couple of weeks. Who knows with the post office? I know we try to use UPS or FedEx sometimes too, depending on you know, where you are and all that kind of stuff. But if you call right now, we will send you a copy of this book. We filled up the first 26 earlier today.
1: Yes.
0: Here's a chance to get your hands on this, but you'll also get a golden ticket where then you'll be able to come in. 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You can do it yourself. 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It's a one-page retirement plan with income.
1: I love it.
0: So let's see what you have, where it should be, and how it could be a lot better than it is now. To call right now,
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0: So, Jackie, a couple minutes here. You know, like you said, you talk to a lot of advisors across the nation.
2: Mm-hmm.
0: And, oh, by the way, folks, if you are an advisor or know an advisor, someone who's a CFP or trying to get their CFP and really cares about helping folks, we have openings. We have an opening in our Wilmington office, in our Greenville office, in our Raleigh office. We've got openings all over the place.
1: Yes.
0: And our soon-to-open Charlotte office, if you know someone in Charlotte, we're going to
2: awesome.
0: Have an opening there. So we're going to have 3 or 4 openings in Charlotte.
2: Fun.
0: So we keep it fun here. It's a fun place to work.
2: It is.
0: Because I think what makes it fun for me is we're helping people every day.
1: Mm-hmm.
0: It's really easy to smile. When, you know, I started working with teachers back 33 years ago, showing them how to save for retirement. Then they started to retire earlier than they thought because I had in special tax sheltered annuities, they were called. And they were retiring earlier than they thought with the income they could never outlive.
1: Nice.
0: And it just puts a smile on my face. And probably some are listening right now. You guys, I get comments, emails, and texts from former teachers. And, and it's always fun to hear success stories. And that's my main goal, is to make sure every story we start writing for anybody who calls is a success story, not a tragic ending story.
1: That's good.
0: And so if you follow our process, it'll never be tragic. It'll always be successful because you'll always have income you can never outlive.
2: Mm-hmm.
0: So, Thomas, again, tell folks how they can get a golden ticket. And hey, matter of fact, we'll give you two golden tickets if you want to hand one out to a friend. These are great gifts. 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We're going to give these golden tickets out, no cost, no obligation. You have to use it within 90 days.
1: That's good.
0: Okay.
1: Mm-hmm. And this is available, folks, if you have a plan or if you don't. Maybe you want to come in and make sure that your current plan is on track. This is the moment. This is the opportunity. The number is easy. 800-661-7383. 800-661-7383. 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
2: Here's something that I hear from time to time with the other advisors that I work with. 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
1: That's good.
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0: Well, for Jackie and Thomas and Jose behind the glass there, working the control tower, we'll call it there, it's Coach Pete. 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

0: And she's about to ascend to represent the Democrats. And the Democrats are whistling past the graveyard. 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

0: Yeah, here it is. Clip four here. Barack Obama, 2006, when he was Senator Obama. This clip has made the rounds over the weekend because people are looking at it and say, look how conservative. Even Barack Obama had this to say about immigration. You can take a listen. We're not going to play the whole thing. Go ahead.
1: The American people are a welcoming and generous people. But those who enter our country illegally and those who employ them disrespect the rule of law. And because we live in an age where terrorists are challenging our borders, we cannot allow people to pour into the U.S. undetected, undocumented, and unchecked.
0: Yeah, he goes on to talk about robust border security and dealing with those who are in the country illegally, et cetera, et cetera, et cetera. And people would be mistaken to say, look, look, you see how they've changed? No, they didn't. Let's just be clear, and I've said this before. Even, sadly, some Republicans who said that back in the day were saying it just to sort of check a box on a form when they run for higher office. But they never intended that the laws be enforced. Otherwise, why are they screaming right now that those laws that they claimed they supported are now suddenly being enforced? No, he didn't actually believe that. He was lying. That's what the socialists and the Marxists who got into the tent before in the good old days, that's what they would do. They would lie. And then once they got into office, they did everything they possibly could do. Now, to be fair, I don't know if Obama wants to do away with the Senate, but he has said that he wants to do away with the Electoral College. I believe he has called it unconstitutional, not unconstitutional, but undemocratic and a vestige of slavery, et cetera, et cetera, et cetera. He lied. And that's, I think, what Rahm Emanuel and other Democrats would rather these Marxists do. But they feel empowered now. Here's Bernie Sanders, their leader, asked about this on Face the Nation yesterday.
2: There is, as you know, though, concern within Democratic circles that these inter-party primary fights are draining resources and sort of, you know, pulling away from what should be a unified message. Rahm Emanuel wrote in the Wall Street Journal, the Bernie bros could spoil Democrats' midterms. He said the DSA and others are saddling the party with nominees who, as he put it, wildly unpopular positions will protect Republicans from having to pay the price of Donald Trump's corruption. He said it was the socialists who led the charge to defund the police, open borders, abolish prisons. He's saying those are losing messages that are going to hurt the party overall.
0: Yeah, let me pause there for a second. That you heard that. That's the admission right there. Oh, see, Rahm Emanuel thinks it's bad and wrong to defund the police and et cetera, et cetera. No, no, no. You just heard Margaret Brennan repeat it. He says that's a losing message. He's not criticizing the message other than it's going to keep us from winning the election. Always remember that. Abigail Spanberger, the so-called moderate governor of Virginia, she got a lot of attention and she got to wear this, you know, pretend costume that she's a moderate because after one of the midterm elections where they didn't do as well as they wanted, she criticized the AOCs and the squad by talking about defunding the police and all the Marxist garbage that they're doing. But not because she's against those ideas, not because, hey, we're Democrats, we're not Marxists. Hey, we're Democrats, we believe in the free market. Hey, we're, we want Nancy Pelosi to be able to make millions on the stock market. What are you doing here? No, no, no. The criticism is always, this is going to hurt our election prospects. This is not a winning message, which is very different than saying this is fundamentally wrong and un-American. Okay, but here's Bernie Sanders' response to Rahm Emanuel, and it really does tell you exactly where the Democrats are. Everyone's telling me how the Democrats are going to have a red wave or blue wave. The Democrats are going to roll. Democrats are poised. They're in perfect position. No, the Democrats are in disarray right now. Hakeem Jeffries is trying desperately to keep them all together, but they're already feuding within themselves. Here's Bernie Sanders. You tell me if this sounds like a party that's in a winning position. Go ahead.
3: That is what Rahm Emanuel is saying, who no doubt has the support of millions of working class people. Look, this is an argument. There's no debate. There is a strong division within the Democratic Party. You have an establishment like Rahm Emanuel, who are dependent on billionaire campaign contributors and want to maintain the status quo. Then you have a progressive movement, which, by the way, what is getting these guys nervous is we are winning all over this country. It's not only Mamdani in New York City. It's in New Jersey. It's in Ohio. It's in Colorado. People are sick and tired of the Rahm Emanuels and the Democratic establishment and the Republican establishment. They are asking simple questions, Margaret.
0: That's
3: why
0: right.
3: In God's name?
0: That's right. And then he goes on to spew his Marxism. But see, the anger and the ire and the victories right now are coming at the expense of Democrats, not Republicans. We'll see what happens in November. By the way, the establishment is also quietly, low-key fighting back against the radicals. They announced their primary schedule for the 2028 presidential cycle. And for the first time ever, the number one state is South Carolina. Now, a lot of people are looking at this through a racial lens, saying, oh, that's going to boost the black vote. And by the way, I told you last week, the black vote has come out against Abdul El-Sayed in Michigan. There is a divide between black voters in the Democrat Party and these Marxists. We'll get into that a little later, too, because there's a remarkable statement from a longtime black Democrat in the suburbs of Detroit. But yes, so it is sort of a boost to James Clyburn and the South Carolina predominantly black Democrat voting base there. But it's also a smackdown to the socialists. Second place is Nevada. Third place is New Hampshire. That's going to be the schedule. Well, Nevada and New Hampshire are interesting because they're both states that Bernie Sanders won. And those parties have been dominated by the Bernie Sanders wing. This is the establishment fighting back. It's amazing.
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11: News this hour from Town Hall. I'm Rich Thomason. Seattle police say the two gunmen who opened fire last evening at a popular food festival near the Space Needle were shooting at each other. Police Chief Tyrone Davis says call of shots fired came in around 6 p.m.
12: Officers responded and addressed one of the shooters. That person gave up and was taken into custody. There was another person that we believe that was also involved that fled the scene, and officers began an active search for that person.
11: And that search goes on. The shooting left three people dead, 2-year-old boy among four others injured. The suspect in the deadly Berlin Pride attack that killed one person, injured 29, was shot dead by German police during a confrontation in a Berlin suburb. Authorities identify the gunman as Abdul Balut, German citizen with Lebanese roots. Prosecutors say that he had previously tried to hook up with ISIS. America will soon observe the 25th anniversary of the 9/11 terrorist attacks, and some of those who lost loved ones on that terrible day do not want New York City's mayor to attend Ground Zero ceremony.
13: It's an emotional time for the families of the innocent people killed by radical Islamic terrorists on September 11th of 2001. Some are very busy gathering signatures for a petition as they do not want New York City Mayor Zoran Mamdani to attend the annual ceremony where the names of all the victims are read out loud at Ground Zero. They're concerned about the mayor's associations with people who have minimized what happened and have even suggested America deserved the attacks, the group posting specific examples on the website change.org.
11: Correspondent Laura Winters. The U.S. and Iran have stopped shooting at each other, at least for now. Efforts to restart ceasefire talks are now underway. Watching Wall Street, the Dow futures up 559 points. More on these stories at townhall.com.
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11: French President Macron has called a crisis meeting to address uncontrolled wildfires, forcing over 250,000 people to flee their homes. In the Gironde region of southwest France, flames have burned an area that's four times the size of Paris. Officials say the situation remained globally stable overnight, a change from previous days. No new evacuations have been announced. With France entering its peak tourist season, local authorities banning holiday camps for youngsters and people with disabilities. Ukrainian President Zelensky is set to meet with British Prime Minister Andy Burnham at a naval base in England. Burnham says the visit is designed to underline unwavering British support for Ukraine. Zelensky's trip is the first by a foreign leader since Burnham took office a week ago. He will be the fifth British Prime Minister the Ukrainian president has dealt with since Russia's invasion of Ukraine back in 2022. News and analysis at townhall.com. Estrangement within families caused by political differences has been a growing, troubling phenomenon in recent years. Closer look now at what may help to fuel that divide.
16: A Wall Street Journal investigation says self-care advice is replacing reconciliation efforts, and critics argue the trend is spreading faster than the evidence, especially online. Here's what's at stake. About 25% of Americans say they're estranged from a close relative, and surveys suggest a third of estranged parents blame their adult child's therapist. While cutting contact may bring short-term relief, research links it to higher rates of chronic depression, an outcome experts call tragic, not typical. Ron Taylor reporting.
11: A federal appeals court has upheld a judge's ruling that halted President Trump's efforts to create a federal voter list and limit who can receive a mail-in ballot. More on these stories at townhall.com.
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25: NCN News. I'm Mike Riley. Ukrainian President Vladimir Zelensky is set to meet with British Prime Minister Andy Burnham at a naval base in England. Burnham says the visit Monday is intended to underline unwavering British support for Ukraine. Zelensky's trip is the first by a foreign leader since Burnham took office a week ago. 1 week after a deadly shooting in downtown Asheville, police say the investigation remains active, but no arrests have been made. APD Interim Police Chief Jackie Stepp says the investigators believe the shooting was not random.
26: The evidence strongly illustrates that this case is sadly the latest chapter in an ongoing pattern of retaliatory violence that has been taking place across our community for some time.
25: French President Emmanuel Macron held a crisis meeting on Monday to address the uncontrolled fires that have forced over 250,000 people to flee their homes. In a region there, the Gironde, the flames have burned an area four times the size of Paris. A Greensboro man faces a charge after being accused of doing vehicular stunts. 20-year-old James Tyler was arrested for allegedly doing burnouts and donuts in public vehicular areas. Donuts and burnouts are an example of street takeover. Street takeovers became officially illegal in North Carolina in December 2023. Judge explained the charges to Tyler.
27: We are in court today
0: on one for a first appearance on one charge of street takeover. That is a Class A1 misdemeanor. It carries a maximum punishment up to 150 days in jail.
25: The rain that has fallen across the Triad recently can't come soon enough for some farmers, particularly Vaughn Willoughby, who says,
1: I went outside to see what it looks like because I hadn't seen rain in so long. I forgot what rain looked like.
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25: The United States has not attacked Iran for a second day, and Tehran says it has also halted attacks. This pause comes amid efforts to resume negotiations on an interim ceasefire deal. A U.S. appeals court upholds an injunction that blocks President Trump's order to create a federal voter list.
5: The first U.S. Circuit Court of Appeals rejects the Trump administration's effort to overturn an injunction blocking the mail-in voting restrictions in 23 U.S. states that sued ahead of November's midterm elections. The ruling came Saturday. President Trump's March executive order directed the Postal Service to only deliver mail ballots to people on a government-created list of eligible voters. In June, a federal judge ruled that the states and Congress, not the president, had the authority to set election rules. I'm Julie Walker.
25: Correspondent Donna Warner reports on continued violence in the West Bank.
7: Security video shows three people writing graffiti on a mosque in the northern West Bank village of Khor and setting it on fire. There was damage to the mosque entrance, but people still prayed inside. Outside, the graffiti said, "Jewish blood is not cheap." Attackers caused extensive damage to another mosque in Kusra. Ahmed Abu Mahmoud says he heard noises at 3 in the morning and saw the mosque on fire. He says his brother and other people helped him put out the flames.
25: North Carolina food banks are set to receive more funding from a new state budget that took more than a year for policymakers to adopt. Amy Barrows with the Food Bank of Central and Eastern North Carolina says,
27: we're putting the farmers that we were purchasing food actually in need of services like the food bank in some cases because of these changes. It's really about the health of our overall community and our economy.
25: Mike Riley, NCN News.
28: Starting out warm and humid with maybe a stray shower this Monday morning. As we head into the afternoon, it is mostly sunny with highs about 85 to 90 degrees. Overnight, partly cloudy, once again warm and muggy with temperatures in the low to mid-70s. And while you could see a stray morning shower Tuesday, the better chance for strong to severe thunderstorms arrives during the evening. Prior to that, high temperatures about 89 to 93 degrees. I'm meteorologist Chris Michaels in the NCN Weather Center.
29: Right now here in the Sand Hills area, we have sunny skies, 70 degrees, humidity 100%, dew point at 70. Winds are calm, pressure 2988. Let's make it 7:15 straight up. Let's take a look at your Sand Hills news for this Monday morning. Emergency crews responded to a collision at the intersection of Highway 15501 and Campground Road in West End yesterday morning at about 11:20 a.m. When emergency crews arrived on the scene, they found two vehicles with heavy damage and a debris field on the roadway blocking northbound traffic. The driver of the Dodge and the passenger of the Subaru were taken to the hospital for non-life-threatening injuries. According to authorities, the Subaru was lingering in the intersection after pulling out of Campground Road when the Dodge truck heading northbound was unable to stop in time. A solo bicyclist lost control on Linden Road around 11:45 yesterday afternoon. The witness reported that the main riding The man riding the bike started to lose control on the west and wet roadway. The biker said that the man fell, landing on the roadway. She rushed to check on the man while another bystander called 911. The bicyclist was transported to the hospital for non-life-threatening injuries. Linden Road was closed for a short period of time as first responders treated and then transported the victim to the hospital. And Moore County's options for indoor family fun continue to grow. This winter, the Treehouse will add a new experience to the mix, a play space where children can climb, jump, explore, and burn off energy in an environment that's designed to feel more like the outdoors than a traditional play center. The Treehouse will be geared toward ages 12 months to 13 years. The goal is to create a place for parents and kids where they don't have to worry about their kids being too loud or rowdy. Their tagline is, "Where the Wild Things Play." The location of the Treehouse has not yet been disclosed, but the co-owners said it will be on Highway 5 and did not say whether it will be in Aberdeen or Pinehurst. That's your latest Sand Hills news this morning from the Sand Hills Sentinel. And, of course, if you need more information, just head to sandhillsentinel.com to retrieve it. It is 7:17. Sports is next.
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8: NCN Sports, I'm Craig Green. The Carolina Panthers are preparing for the Hall of Fame game on August 6th against the Cardinals, and now the NFL Players Association is investigating the club in relation to linebacker Nick Skowerton's injury on day one of training camp and if the team broke rules during the acclimation period. Head coach Dave Canales was asked about the investigation after practice on Sunday.
9: We're aware that they're looking into it. You know, we have the rules, we have the standards, we let them know. And I think from there, you know, it's kind of more of a Bruce question just in terms of what's happening and what questions might be asked. But, you know, all we can do is really just lay the groundwork out, show the guys good examples of what it looks like, and then go from there.
8: A team spokesperson said they're cooperating with the investigation. Former NC State quarterback Jacoby Brissett agreed to a reworked contract with the Cardinals. He'll make $15.5 million guaranteed with a chance to earn another $6 million in incentives. Andrew Jones, Jeff Kent, and Carlos Beltran were officially inducted into the Baseball Hall of Fame on Sunday in Cooperstown, New York. Jones was best known for his time with the Braves from 1996 to 2007.
10: There's no easy way to get here from the small island of Curacao, more than 2,000 miles away. But today, Cooperstown and Curacao are forever joining together. Being the first Hall of Famer from my island is an incredible moment.
8: Jones is a five-time All-Star, won 10 gold gloves, and led the majors with 51 homers in 2005. Not a good day at the office for the Durham Bulls. They allowed 7 runs in the second inning and lose at Memphis by a score of 12-4. The Bulls' MLB affiliate, the Tampa Bay Rays, allow a leadoff double, and that was it. A combined one-hitter shuts down the Guardians 1-0 to sweep the weekend series. Elsewhere, the Braves beat the Orioles 3-2 in Baltimore. Sunday Night Baseball in Philadelphia, the Phillies beat the Yankees 11-4. 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
1: In the Twin Cities, rookie Jackson Koivun holds off Scottie Scheffler by 3 strokes to win the PGA 3M Open. Koivun 25 under for the tournament. Your winner of the Brickyard 400 is 24-year-old Corey Heim of 2311 Racing. He beat out team co-owner Denny Hamlin to win. Clayton High School defensive back Akedron Cremel committed to NC State over the weekend. The 6'2" defender is ranked the number 21 prospect in the state by Rivals and number 22 by 24/7 Sports. Cremel picked the Wolfpack over both Georgia Tech and Virginia Tech. Looking at baseball on Monday afternoon, the Rangers and Mariners meet in Arlington with a first pitch of 2:35. Also at 2:40, it's the Diamondbacks and Pirates in Pittsburgh. Orioles at the Tigers, Phillies at the Marlins also at 6:40. 6:45, the Blue Jays and the Nationals. Atlanta visits the Mets at Citi Field at 7:10. Craig Green, NCN Sports.
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17: Starting out your Monday morning, maybe a stray early morning shower. Otherwise, it is just warm and muggy. Temperatures will make it to about 85 to 90 degrees this afternoon with some increasing sunshine and maybe just a stray downpour. Overnight, partly cloudy in the low to mid 70s. Some isolated morning showers Tuesday, followed by an evening storm threat. Some of those could be strong to severe. High temperatures tomorrow, 89 to 93. I'm meteorologist Chris Michaels in the NCN Weather Center.
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0: 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Welcome back to the most listened to program in all of the Sand Hills. It's time once again for Mornings with the Leader Man. I am Steve Leader Adams, along with the Colonel, retired Marine Colonel Jeff Drummond. Good morning, Colonel.
1: Oh, yeah, good morning, Moore County. Yeah, have a continuation of this communist Democrat weather, but going to get hot. Yeah, been raining all weekend, muggy, so, that's their plan for America, hot and muggy and nasty. So, get out and enjoy your day.
0: All right. 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Upper right-hand corner of the page has an icon that says On the Air, Listen Live. Click that, hit the link button and the play button, and you're in business. Weather for us today here in the Sand Hills area, well, not going to be terrible today. Not perfect, but we'll take it over what it could be. Well, it will be on Wednesday. Look for a slight chance of a shower or thunderstorm this afternoon. Otherwise, mostly sunny with a high of 89. Tonight, partly cloudy, low of 70. Tomorrow, still a chance of showers and thunderstorms. Partly sunny with a high near 94. But the heat index will be 101, so just hot and muggy. And for Wednesday, sunshine, 90 degrees. I should have said Tuesday's the bad day. Wednesday, sunny with a high of 90, a little less humid. Thursday, sunny, 89. Friday, sunny, 90, and over the weekend, again, a chance of showers and thunderstorms, 30% chance with a high of 89. Right now, around the Sand Hills, winds are calm. Pressure is 2988, dew point 70. Humidity maxed at 100%. We have cloudy, let's make it sunny skies, 70 degrees currently here at Talk 97.3 FM. 104.1 FM and 990 AM, WEEB.

0: little Bruno Mars. Just Might. It's the name of the song. It is 7:33 past the hour on this, what is this, Monday. What does that red line mean? What do they got there? Sports didn't come down. Anyway, no surprise there. Seems like all the, like I said, part-timers were over the weekend at a lot of these networks, and it reflects in their Monday morning product. Of course, all weekend, Friday, Saturday, Sunday, you know, the internet was intermittent at best. He worked for three or four minutes and quit. And I finally got a belly full of it, called him up, you know, because I paid, like I said, business rates, which is just an astronomical amount for piddly service. And they said, well, the earliest we can schedule you is Monday at 10 o'clock. I said, no. I don't pay these kind of rates for you to pack me in there with your normal $30 a month accounts. You know, since I pay over 10 times that much, I expect you to come today, because that's what the contract I signed said. I call you today before 7, you show up today. But then the son of a bitch started working all of a sudden. And it's been working ever since. Now, I was going to press them. They were calling me back, you know, trying to get a spot in there for them to come out, because I wasn't going to let them off the hook. And it stayed working, so I let them off the hook till today. But I still got to wrestle with the question, do I bring them in here at 10 when there's nothing wrong? Or,
1: well, they're going to want to charge you if you show up and it's working. They can't find anything wrong.
0: I told them, I said, we don't even go down that road, buddy. Not the rates I pay, and not as often as y'all screw it up. Because last time we had this kind of problem, everybody saying, it's on your end. We've done everything we can do on this end. Everything looks good, great. And if we come out, it'll be $150. I said, charging and collecting two different animals. Anyway, they came out, they called me back and said, oh, yeah, well, we found a whole lot of other outages in your area. It must be on our end. I said, amazing how that worked, huh?
1: Congratulations.
0: But you were so hell-bent you're going to charge me. Well, I ain't paying if you do come out and charge. So, no, not when you cause this by all your outages. To all of a sudden say, well, now it's all working well, and nobody has shown up to prove it to me. What would you do? Cancel them?
1: If you don't need it, I probably would.
0: Yeah, might do that.
1: If they admitted that there were other outages, there was a short or a bad connection or something in their system somewhere, and they've corrected it, then...
0: Let them know at 9:59.
1: Well, yeah.
0: Anyway, all right, that's the 9 o'clock question. All right, well, our job is to whip the masses to a frenzy every morning, so let's get busy with it. Carnival responded to a viral video showing a guest scratching their foot fungus with a fork. They say it's been removed from service, the fork. And they say also talk to the guest about it because they take hygiene seriously. What are you going to do if they drag it into the...
1: Well, this clown took a video of him using a fork to, and then posted it. I guess that's what this clown did.
0: Here are passengers talking to the captain about this situation.
2: And she started scratching her foot with a fork. And we actually have a video if you would like to, because it's bad.
3: It is bad. Because we showed guest services and they couldn't believe it.
4: So this is her just scratching her foot at this point. I zoomed in so you can see the severity of her infection.
3: And she lives on the stays on the third floor.
4: This very disgusting.
0: Yeah.
1: Well, yeah, number one, you know, if they're still on the cruise, you let that individual off at the next port of call and don't allow them to reboard, number one. And then number two, for all you people that like cruises and things, I got news for you. That's the least of your problems. Somebody scratching your foot with a fork.
0: Yeah. I can think of other spots you don't want them scratching.
1: Yeah, well, you know.
0: You know that rash feels so good.
1: Hotels, restaurants, you know, any public place, you know, there's stuff going on that you just would turn your stomach. So,
0: yeah
1: you know, come on. If you just want to, you know, just go about your business and, yeah, just pretend it didn't happen and aboard ships. Oh, my God.
0: Just toss them overboard.
1: Yeah, well, you know, like I said, the fork thing, I'm assuming they wash all that stuff at various points, and they probably got some, I don't know, you know, on Navy ships, man, you don't want to be anywhere near that dishwasher unit thing, because it's... I don't know if they got steam going through that thing or what.
0: Yeah, like, probably off the nuclear reactor.
1: Probably on. Hot water is generally not an issue, and getting it hot enough to sanitize things is, you know, that are in those various machines. And that's assuming the machine is working.
0: Yeah.
1: So, yeah, okay, fine.
0: Didn't melt.
1: Well, yeah. Just. Okay, yeah, that's disgusting. Yeah, just get rid of him, which they said it was a her, right?
0: Yeah.
1: Yeah, just, you pull in at your next stop and say, here's all your stuff, and throw their bags over the side with them and
0: take
1: say,
0: your nasty foot off on my ship.
1: Yeah, you know, you can fly home, swim, you know, whatever, but you're not getting back on this boat.
0: Tell you one thing, this is all coming from memory because it's a news story, but a shooting out in Seattle at a open-air festival yesterday. You know, Seattle, where they'd rather call a social worker than a policeman. Two guys decide to have a shootout. Three people are dead, four were injured amongst these punks that had the shootout. Of course, they, you know, that's just what they call for is just the, they aren't in favor. Well, this is the result of sanctuary cities is what I'm trying to say. You get this kind of lax, security because you want to be so damn liberal and keep all the ones causing the trouble there. I could only see one guy from behind that they had arrested, and he was wearing, of course, his jeans around his midway down his butt, and big old hair like bushy hair like a Mexican. Not saying it was a Mexican, but it sure looked like it. Maybe if ICE was there, they wouldn't have been there. Who knows?
1: Well, you've got loads of criminals. They get let out. You know, overcrowding, this, that, and the other thing, and then they go on to perpetrate more crimes, and you know, especially with this individuals that are illegal, shouldn't be here. You know, there's no excuse for that. You know, get rid of them, and you know, if they get locked up, they're committing a crime. They should go. They should go do their prison time, depending on the seriousness of the crime.
0: Well, three dead, that's pretty serious.
1: And then they should go from there, from the prison cell, once their sentence is up, straight back to wherever. Mm-hmm. And that should be it. But no, they get let out, and people obstruct and try to keep ICE from picking these people up. And then they go out and perpetrate more crimes. Yeah. So, yeah.
0: Want to tear down the jails and all that good stuff. I was watching,
1: you start looking at all these shootings and things like that, stabbing shootings, etc., the overwhelming majority, 90-some-odd% of that is perpetrated by, you know, the criminal elite here, illegals included, but otherwise criminals. And they've been in and out of jails, and, you know, that's what you call a clue. Somebody's already been locked up for some kind of violent crime, and then oh, well, we need to show a little grace and compassion. And
0: match up with the social worker.
1: Yeah, and then kill somebody else. And you know, it's okay if it's a white guy getting killed, but, I don't know.
0: Heaven forbid to be an illegal alien.
1: Yeah, it's just ridiculous.
0: I was watching this new program I stumbled on A&E called, golly, now I draw the blank. I had it in my mind 2 seconds ago. Something like Crime As It, Crime in Process, Progress. That's what it's called, Crime in Progress. And what it is, the first episode was a highway patrolman. Everything's done strictly off of body cams.
1: Yeah.
0: There's no narration, no nothing. Strictly body cams and radio talk. And this highway patrolman came up behind a guy on the freeway who had a flat tire, getting ready to help. And the guy told him, he said he had a flat tire. He says, well, why don't you go around back, get your tire out, let me call this in. So highway patrolman gets in his car, and the guy goes around the back of his car and then grabs his gun out of the back of the car, goes over to the highway patrolman's window and kills him, shoots him 3 times. Then gets in the highway patrol car and drives off. And so took him about an hour to figure out what kind of had happened because the highway patrolman wasn't responding, but yet his GPS was showing up. Long story short, they finally get the guy, but
1: that's
0: intense to watch it.
1: That's what the communist Democrats have figured out, that, we need to have every cop has to have a body cam, and, so we can, do something about all these terrible, rotten cops. And what they find out, again, that the overwhelming majority of the body cam footage actually shows that the police are acting in accordance with policy and appropriately. Now, yes, there are cops out there that are doing bad things, just like there's bad plumbers, there's bad lawyers, there's bad car mechanics, there's bad lawyers doing, or doctors, et cetera, doing bad things, illegal things, and they're a small percentage of the overall population, because the police, are out there enforcing law, and nobody wants to be enforced against, with their as they're out there doing stupid things.

0: just coming out, and he just said, hey, we all had those micro voice recorders. And anytime I was talking to somebody or doing something, I turned that thing on. And it saved me because, you know, if you pulled somebody over or, you know, were checking somebody, you'd get a complaint. Somewhere along the line, probably once a week, somebody would write a letter, send an email, or make a phone call to the headquarters here in Richmond. And, you know, oh, this guy, he did this, and he called me something, and blah, blah. And because we had a, well, we had a liberal, knuckleheaded individual running our overall department.
1: No.
0: You'd get this email, you know, oh, blah, blah, blah, you have a complaint and you need to make a statement. And you would, a lot of the officers were being suspended pending the outcome. And it was all he said, she said kind of thing. No. Or he said, whatever. There was no way to prove anything. It was just somebody being a dork. And these people, these sportsmen, again, a small number of them, but these sportsmen knew they could get away with it, and just to be a pain in the butt, they would make a complaint. Well, I got one of those, and, you know, from our head of whatever up there, and I just attached the voice recording that I had made. I didn't even make a statement. I didn't do anything except reply and attach the audio, and I sent it back, and I never heard another word about it.
1: Yeah.
0: You know, but yeah, this guy accused me, you know, this and this and, you know, he said that and he, you know, threatened
1: hard to,
0: me. And,
1: hard to argue with video.
0: Yeah, well, it wasn't a video. It's just a voice recording. You know, here it is. Because you'd start the, you know, any interaction, you know, hey, I'm Officer Drummond. I'm here checking licenses or I did this or I'm here because I saw you.
1: You're being a dork.
0: The other thing. And you always said, hey, you put your name and I need to see your ID or your license, and you'd read the license out loud, and at the end you'd give the time and date.
1: Yeah.
0: And I just sent that to him, and here's my statement.
1: Yeah.
0: And boom, never heard another word.
1: Yeah.
0: And I never got another complaint. Yeah. Never got another thing from that clown up there.
1: Yeah.
0: But other officers did, you know, they weren't doing it or
1: didn't know how to fight back.
0: Didn't turn that. Well, you know, that was in our little regional office. You know, everybody had one, but, you know, not everybody would use it, and it was kind of a pain, you know. But, so body cam, I'm all for body cams, you know. Now you have the police officers that will delete that stuff and turn the camera off. All right, well, as soon as you get that situation during a particular conversation or something, then you need to have a little tete-a-tete with that officer and get to it. But overwhelmingly, those body cams show that the police officers are acting accordingly.
1: Yeah. All right, changing gears here. They've announced the names of celebrities who will get their own star on the Hollywood Walk of Fame in 2027. Some on the list include, like for movies, Cheech and Chong, Sam Elliott, Ellie Fanning, and Dakota Fanning.
0: Dakota Fanning.
1: Fanning,
0: yeah.
1: And Ellie Fanning.
0: I don't know. Ellie Fanning? I don't know.
1: Must be her sister.
0: Sister or something?
1: Because they're on the same line. Kate Hudson, Delroy Lindo, Sam Rockwell. And television, you have Lisa Kudrow. These are just some of them. Bill Lawrence, Pedro Pascal, Adam Scott. I thought he was a golfer. Maybe he has a TV program. Jeff Probst from Survivor. Numerous ones from the recording industry and live performances. But you get down to for sports entertainment, they got Jimmy Johnson down, the coach. And for radio, got two of them, Steve Leader Adams and Charlemagne the God.
0: Yeah. Well, you know, here's the thing. I read somewhere that, you know, all you got to do is stroke a check and you'll get your star.
1: Yeah, well,
0: World
1: you pay
0: fame.
1: For it, yeah.
0: Yeah, well, so stroke yourself a check there and
1: something
0: get
1: like
0: your star.
1: 50 grand to get one up there.
0: I guess. I don't know. I just read that if you want one, you can buy one.
1: Yeah.

0: I guess some people want it worse than others if you're willing to put up 50 grand. Seattle Police Department.
1: Well, you can take a collection. We'll put a GoFundMe out for you.
0: There you go. The Seattle Police Department.
1: The GoFundMes, they don't go negative, do they? People take
0: you
1: money.
0: Pay us. The Seattle Police Department, the liberal ones we were just telling you about, is searching for two men who climbed over the glass wall of the Space Needle on Friday, flipped over the edge, and parachuted down 600 feet.
1: Ouch.
0: Here is a witness to all this.
2: They burst through the door, and at first I was like, what the heck? So they kind of like shoved past me and Emerson. So I was like, well, what the heck is going on? Like, why are you pushing past me and my kid? They were running towards the glass, and they jumped up. And that's when Jacob was like, they're climbing up. And I'm like, oh, my God, go watch, Emerson, go.
0: And then they jumped off. Well, I got that, bring that parachute. I saw a video, Colonel. This is no kidding. In Brazil, they had one of those bungee jump places, you know. Real bad, like 200, 300 foot drop.
1: Right.
0: Mm. And these guys that prep you and hook you all up and everything else.
1: Supposed to hook you up.
0: Yeah. Then get up under you, lift you up, and then hoist you over. And that's what they did with this one lady, but they forgot to hook her up.
1: I saw that.
0: And she fell to her death.
1: Yeah. And apparently,
0: those two guys that did it, they disappeared right then.
1: Oh yeah. Well, apparently the third guy there was saying, "Hey, wait a minute."
0: Yeah, he forgot to hook something up here.
1: Too late. She went over the side. Not good. Yeah, she died.
0: Yeah. Count to about five, and she was dead. That's how long it took to hit. That's a sad note, isn't it?
1: Well, yeah, I saw that. Bungee jumping is not something I would consider. That's not on my bucket list.
0: Yeah. All of the late night shows were off this past weekend. So in honor of National Chicken Finger Day, here are some throwback jokes about chicken.
3: McDonald's is trying to attract more customers by making hand-breaded chicken. Although, I don't know if I love their new slogan, our hands are all over your breast.
4: A recall was issued last week for a brand of ready-to-eat chicken nuggets following complaints that packages had pieces of wood in them. And if there's one thing chicken nugget consumers don't want, it's a natural ingredient.
5: A restaurant in San Francisco is selling a fried chicken sandwich that includes the chicken's claw. Not to be outdone, KFC just announced their new beaks-only bucket.
4: A man in New York City is claiming that he recently found a half-smoked joint in his Popeye's chicken sandwich. Well, at least we know the chicken was having a good time when it died.
0: Okay.
1: Yeah, there you go. Public eateries. Choose wisely.
0: LeBron James announced on Friday that he'll play for the Philadelphia 76ers. Now, many wonder if he'll play at the same level as younger players. Here also is a new sneaker deal he had to make.
6: He impressed as a Cavalier. LeBron James dominated with the Heat.
7: Oh, what a block from James!
6: And broke records as a Laker.
7: LeBron James at the buzzer!
6: Now LeBron James is a 76er, but enough about his age. He's also going to play for Philadelphia. Nike invites you to celebrate King James' 24th NBA season with his new signature sneaker, Air Force Dunes. Nike Air Force Dunes offer everything an athlete at LeBron's age demands. Velcro straps instead of laces, with orthopedic insoles to reduce stress to the ankles, knees, hips. Nike Air Force Dunes. Because evidently, LeBron's sticking around to play with his grandson.
0: And that's that.
1: Yeah, that's, he's... Okay, well, if you like watching him play basketball, then I've got nothing for you.
0: Yeah. Hi, well, we know what the news is now, but what about the not headline news?
6: This is not headline news. Comic-Con announced Ryan Gosling will star in Ghost Rider. To prepare for his role as a guy who's so freaking hot that he's on fire, Gosling will do nothing. David Lee Roth canceled the rest of his tour. If this affects your summer plans, you're David Lee Roth. 105 million Americans are currently not working. There's even a name for them. Influencers and amateur podcasters. And LeBron James signed a two-year deal to play in Philadelphia. So a headline from next year, welcome to the 76ers, Bronny James. This is not headline news.
0: And another not headline news, 11% of Americans have a flirty conversation with AI. The rest of us know we can get a robotic relationship simply by getting married.
1: Oh, man.
0: I had to wait for that punch. Police are searching for two men who parachuted off the Space Needle. I guess it is possible to get too high in Seattle.
1: They actually found them?
0: I guess.
1: They arrested them? Okay. Yeah. The last I had read is they were looking for them. So,
0: yeah. A Florida man was convicted of having sex in public with a... Well, I'm going to skip that one. Bad taste.
1: Florida. Bad taste.
0: It involved a vacuum cleaner.
1: You said everything right there in the, Florida man.
0: An expedition to find Amelia Earhart's plane will begin in this October. Earhart is famous for being the only woman who refused to stop for directions. The oldest ballerina is 77 years old. Her main challenge is finding ballet shoes that fit over her compression socks. A kitten in England was born with two noses and two mouths. It's the biggest shock in the animal kingdom since the cat was born with empathy. Larry the Cable Guy was hospitalized for appendicitis.
1: Ouch.
0: The nurse made sure to get him hospital gown with no sleeves, and which is why his new catchphrase is, "Get her catheterized." And that's your not headline news. All right, it is coming up on 8 o'clock. All your latest news, sports, and weather straight ahead. We're looking at sunny skies, 70 degrees here in Sand Hills. And we'll see you on the backside of all this news.
8: Starting out your Monday morning, maybe a stray early morning shower. Otherwise, it is just warm and muggy. Temperatures will make it to about 85 to 90 degrees this afternoon with some increasing sunshine and maybe just a stray downpour. Overnight, partly cloudy in the low to mid-70s. Some isolated morning showers Tuesday, followed by an evening storm threat. Some of those could be strong to severe. High temperatures tomorrow, 89 to 93. I'm meteorologist Chris Michaels in the NCN Weather Center.
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10: CNews this hour from Town Hall, Armitage Thomason. Happened last evening at a popular food festival in the shadow of Seattle's iconic Space Needle.
11: Gunfire erupted around 6 p.m. local time. In the waning hours of the annual three-day festival, police say many officers provided security at the event, and some saw one of the suspects firing. A large number of police and emergency crews responded and began evacuating the area around the sprawling Seattle Center campus.
10: Correspondent Andrew Stewart says three people were killed, four others, two-year-old boy among them, were injured. One suspect in custody, the hunt goes on for another. Police say the two were targeting each other and there's no ongoing threat to the general public. Global oil prices have eased now that the U.S. and Iran have paused their attacks on each other. The hope is that more talks could revive the U.S.-Iran ceasefire. Along with his domestic agenda, President Trump will deal with some critical foreign policy matters this week.
12: While President Trump continues to weigh his options on Iran, he will also focus today on domestic issues as he heads to Michigan to talk about the economy at a General Motors facility and no doubt weigh in on candidates running in Michigan's primary on August 4th. The president is expected to meet with Ukrainian President Zelensky at the White House. He will be in town for the funeral of Lindsey Graham on Tuesday at Washington National Cathedral. On Friday, the president is expected to hold another cabinet meeting, this one at Camp David. Laura Winters reporting.
10: Israeli Prime Minister Netanyahu also due at the White House this week for talks with President Trump. Traffic set to start flowing today over a new crossing spanning the Detroit River. The Gordie Howe International Bridge to serve as a critical route for trade, jobs, and tourism between Canada and the U.S. On Wall Street this morning, stock futures sharply higher. The Dow futures are up 568 points. More on these stories at townhall.com.
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10: The French wildfire situation remains dire, ditto in Spain.
26: A giant wall of smoke and the flames beneath are still approaching Bordeaux. These are the worst wildfires in France in decades. Hundreds of firefighters are battling night and day, dousing the flames, trying everything to stop the advance. But the wind keeps changing and the fire changing course. And Spain, too, is still battling a disaster. Here, close to Madrid, the fire has eased a little, but it's still burning. The Interior Ministry calls it the most aggressive that Spain has ever seen.
10: The BBC's Sarah Rainsford. Russian ballistic missiles struck Kiev over the weekend, igniting fires, wounding at least three civilians. Local officials report attacks in other parts of Ukraine that killed at least two people. These strikes follow Ukraine's successful drone attacks, which have stalled Russian advances, increasing pressure on Vladimir Putin. News and analysis at townhall.com. A U.S. appeals court upholds an injunction blocking President Trump's order to create a federal voter list.
27: The first U.S. Circuit Court of Appeals rejects the Trump administration's effort to overturn an injunction blocking the mail-in voting restrictions in 23 U.S. states that sued ahead of November's midterm elections. The ruling came Saturday. President Trump's March executive order directed the Postal Service to only deliver mail ballots to people on a government-created list of eligible voters. In June, a federal judge ruled that the states and Congress, not the president, had the authority to set election rules. I'm Julie Walker.
10: Shares of Chinese memory chip maker CXMT have soared. The company began trading in Shanghai in mainland China's biggest IPO in recent years. CXMT raising at least $8.6 billion. More on these stories at townhall.com.
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8: Starting out warm and humid with maybe a stray shower this Monday morning. As we head into the afternoon, it is mostly sunny with highs about 85 to 90 degrees. Overnight, partly cloudy, once again warm and muggy with temperatures in the low to mid-70s. And while you could see a stray morning shower Tuesday, the better chance for strong to severe thunderstorms arrives during the evening. Prior to that, high temperatures about 89 to 93 degrees. I'm meteorologist Chris Michaels in the NCN Weather Center.
5: Right now here in the Sand Hills area, we have sunny skies, 70 degrees, humidity 100%. Dew points at 70, winds calm, pressures at 2988. It is 8:10. Let's take a look at your Sand Hills news for this Monday morning. Emergency crews responded to a collision at the intersection of Highway 15501 and Campground Road in West End Sunday morning around 11:20 in the morning. When emergency crews arrived on the scene, they found two vehicles with heavy damage and a debris field in the roadway blocking northbound traffic. The driver of the Dodge and passenger of the Subaru were taken to the hospital for non-life-threatening injuries. According to authorities, the Subaru was lingering in the intersection after pulling out of Campground Road when the Dodge truck heading northbound was unable to stop in time. A solo bicyclist lost control on Linden Road around 11:45 yesterday afternoon. A witness reported that the man riding the bike started to lose control in the wet roadway. The bike slid and the man fell, landing on the roadway. She rushed to check on the man while another bystander called 911. The bicyclist was transported to the local hospital for non-life-threatening injuries, Linden Road was closed for a short period of time as first responders treated and then transported the victim to the hospital. And Moore County options for indoor family fun is continuing to grow. This winter, the treehouse will add a new experience to the mix, a play space where children can climb, jump, explore, and burn off energy in an environment that's designed to feel more like the outdoors than a traditional play center. The treehouse will be geared toward ages 12 months to 13 years. The goal is to create a space and a place for parents and kids where they don't have to worry about their kids being too loud or rowdy. Their tagline is, "Where Wild Things Play." The location of the treehouse has not yet been disclosed, but the co-owners said it will be on Highway 5 and did not say whether it will be in Aberdeen or Pinehurst. That's your latest Sand Hills news this morning from the Sand Hills Sentinel. And, of course, if you need more info, just head on over to sandhillssentinel.com. It is 8:13 since the networks didn't bother to send us any state news or sports. Well, we're here not defeated. We have some TV news.
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5: 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And Watch What Happens is Live will be showing at 10 p.m. on Bravo. Kevin Hart and SNL's Marcelo Hernandez will be featured. And the series premiere of Furious will be on Hulu with Emma Rossum from Shameless. Plays an FBI agent trying to catch a female killer. Then on your late night TV with the Unique Boys, Jimmy Fallon will have Jim Gaffigan, Carly Kloss, and B.B. Rexha. Jimmy Kimmel's just a repeat. With a repeat guest host, and Seth Meyers will have Common and Brittany Brodsky. And that's what's on your TV tonight.
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21: From Coach Pete's Money Desk, America's wealth coach and author of The Big Book on Retirement, Coach Pete DeRuta. Coach, what's something that's really delicate we need to be aware of and to avoid in that financial red zone?
22: 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Now that we have inflation, we need our stream to grow. 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
8: Starting out your Monday morning, maybe a stray early morning shower. Otherwise, it is just warm and muggy. Temperatures will make it to about 85 to 90 degrees this afternoon with some increasing sunshine and maybe just a stray downpour. Overnight, partly cloudy in the low to mid-70s. Some isolated morning showers Tuesday, followed by an evening storm threat. Some of those could be strong to severe. High temperatures tomorrow, 89 to 93. I'm meteorologist Chris Michaels in the NCN Weather Center.
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0: 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It's time once again for Mornings with the Leader Man. I am Steve Leader Adams, along with the Colonel, retired Marine Colonel Jeff Drummond. Good morning, Colonel.
1: Oh, yeah, good morning, Moore County. Still hot and hazy out there, just like a communist Democrat's brain, so... yeah, push back. Don't take their garbage. You know, you don't have to stand around and be insulted. Just let them know. Don't let them get away with their verbiage and garbage. And otherwise, get out and enjoy your day.
0: I guess we have to ask the question: why? How do we get Tom Dummy Tillis to? Do what's right for North Carolina and not spite the president and vote against the Fair Voting Act.
1: Yeah, he's not even a useful idiot. He's just an idiot. So, that was our mistake. I didn't vote for him the second time. So, I voted the first time. I let it.
0: What a jerk. I mean, this didn't cost the passage of that legislation all because... he wants to be an asshole, just to put it like it is.
1: Well, that's what he is.
0: Yeah.
1: I hope at the end of his term, because he's not running again, for those that might have missed it, I'm hoping that he, takes up permanent residence in D.C. or some other communist area there.
0: Just buy my house in Tehran.
1: Hopefully you don't have to see him around here in North Carolina. He's not a native North Carolinian, but he's been here for quite a few while. A few years. So hopefully he'll go somewhere else.
0: Yeah, he's first class jerk is what
1: him
0: he
1: and
0: is.
1: His family. Yeah, you'll stay wherever. Stay up there north of the Mason-Dixon if you can get that far.
0: Piss on you, Tom Tillis. Just piss on you. All right. It is 8:28 past the hour on this.
1: New York would be a better place for him.
0: Yeah. A few districts there will work out perfect for him, won't it? Put him in AOC's territory. All right. Let's get back over here. Finish up this line of business. The guy who makes song parodies on TikTok has one for LeBron James moving to the Philadelphia 76ers. Here is part of that song.

0: Okay, LeBron James.
1: Why we spend so much time on him? He's a hack basketball player.
0: Because they sent me bets on him. That's why.
1: Oh man, he's terrible. He isn't even in the same conversation with. I hate to say Michael Jordan's name. Because Michael Jordan doesn't deserve to be
0: compared with him.
1: Yeah. It's just any of these other guys too. He's awful.
0: All right,
1: wussy too. I know he's a big guy and all that. Yeah, he'd take care of me in a heartbeat. But you know what? Watching him play basketball. I don't watch him. I see the clips and of his. I've seen the highlight reel of his flops and stuff, and it's just, that's
0: he's just a massive machine moving on the floor.
1: That's insulting to people that played the game. Larry Bird would eat him alive.
0: No.
1: Larry Bird would have toyed with him and made him cry. Well, actually, he cries anyway. But, you think back on some of the great basketball players, he wouldn't be on the same court with him.
0: While a Canadian politician accidentally read an AI prompt while reading a speech, here is legislator Bill Oliver. Maybe he should have read a speech before he gave it.
2: One of the dangers associated with creating advocacy offices is that citizens often develop expectations that exceed the powers actually granted to those offices. Here's a more natural flowing version of that section that reads like a legislative speech rather than a series of short points. Madam Speaker, one of my concerns with this legislation is the potential gap between what New Brunswickers may reasonably expect this office to accomplish and what the office will actually have the authority to do.
0: Yeah, should have read it ahead of time. Did that. All right. People now, there's always somebody making a buck out of a new opportunity presented to them. People, case in point, some Americans are now paying other people to stand in line for them. That's not new. At those viral TikTok food spots, here's one line placer.
3: People think that standing on line is very simple, and it is. The same old line dudes, we're line sitters. We stand in line for you, professional line sitting for your next one line. I can earn $2,000 to $3,000 a week just standing in line. When we're in these long hour waits, we're on our phones, we're doing crossword puzzles, it's very simple.
0: Okay. So, $3,000 a week just to stand in line.
1: Yeah, okay. Well, yeah, whatever.
0: Don't know how many hours it takes him a week, but obviously whatever it is worth it to him.
1: People get paid for some weird stuff today, that's for sure.
0: Let's see here. God, I'm skipping a whole lot of stuff. Remember Punch the Monkey?
1: Punch the Monkey, yes.
0: Turned 1 year old. He went viral for clutching a stuffed animal and being bullied by other monkeys at the Japanese zoo.
1: Yeah, he was rejected by
0: his mama
1: or something. Yeah.
0: Experts now say he's growing well and in good health. Here is one of the zookeepers talking about why Punch is always clinging to the stuffed animal.
4: Baby Japanese macaques immediately cling to their mother's body after birth to build muscle strength. However, because he had been abandoned, Punch had nothing to grip onto. We tried several options to give him something to hold. We rolled towels into various thicknesses to find something easy to grasp and let him try holding different stuffed toys.
0: Okay, story of Punch.
1: Yeah, well, in the wild, he just becomes, food. So, at least he's got a chance in the zoo.
0: All right, our stand-up comedian spotlight this morning is Ron White. He's known for coming out with a mixed drink and a cigar in his routine, talking about drinking and driving.
5: Anything has the potential to become a DUI checkpoint if you crash your car into it. Don't drink and drive. That's what they say. They also say friends don't let friends drive drunk. Well, which one is it? Somebody's got to drive. I was leaving a party the other night, and this buddy of mine goes, "Hey, Ron, can you drive?" I was like, "I can drive. I can't get pulled over." Now, I'm not saying I've never driven drunk, because I've drank so much in my life, now on the back of my driver's license, there's a list of organs I need.
0: And our other spotlight comedian this morning is Ray Hamilton on buying pot with his mom.
6: Now, I've never drank or done any drugs in my life. After the accident, it's changed slightly. You can't get marijuana in Idaho. Well, you can, but I don't know the guy. And, but in Los Angeles, you just put it into Google Maps. So, like a couple of desperado bank robbers on the run, my mom and I roll up to this dispensary. I'm all banged up. I go, "Mom, you do the talking." My son was hit by a bus. And we're wondering if you might have something to help him take the edge off. The energy that I felt from the other side of that counter, I can only describe to you as pure elation. I mean, this... I believe that this woman felt her life's calling was being fulfilled in that moment. I went home with enough marijuana to become the guy that you call.
0: Okay. Those are your comedian spotlights this morning, for what it's worth. All right, moving along. I said Windows. Thank you. Finally responding to what I actually asked for. Do you have Netflix? I know you don't, Colonel. But last week, Deadline shared the most watched shows on Netflix. Now here's the most watched movies in the last 4 years from Netflix. At number 20... Trolls. 19 is Despicable Me 2. 18 is The Union. Rebel Ridge came in 17. 16, Paw Patrol, the movie. Lift was 15th. 14th most watched movie on Netflix, Despicable Me 3. Carry On was 13th. Back in Action, 12th. The Screen Life of Pets came in 11th. Damsel, 10th. Shrek was 9th. Leave the World Behind was 8th. Dr. Seuss the Grinch came in 7th. Sing was 6th. Leo, 5th. Minions, 4th. 2nd was Super Mario Brothers movie. And the number one movie on Netflix over the last 4 years, K-pop Demon Hunters.
1: Okay,
0: Iago.
1: I think okay. I watched Shrek because the grandkids were watching it one time.
0: And you survived that.
1: Yeah, and
0: probably Leo too.
1: And what was the Grinch? Is that the live action Grinch or the cartoon Grinch? Does it say? I've seen the cartoon one because, you know, Christmas time, grandkids watching. But there was a live action
0: Dr. Seuss the Grinch.
1: Yeah,
0: I don't know. It had to be.
1: There was. Yeah, I saw a trailer.
0: $223 million.
1: Yeah, somebody. Yeah, no, I didn't watch it. I saw a trailer for it or something. I think. I don't know. Maybe it was something else.
0: Well, anyway,
1: All the rest, Despicable Me's. That's a kid's cartoon kind of thing or something. And yeah, I haven't watched any of.
0: Well, here's the new question of the day. Some people get so appreciative of ChatGPT help that they shower it with thank yous. Others are so impressed they want to ask it out for drinks.
1: ChatGPT.
0: In a new survey, 11% of Americans admit that they've had a flirty or romantic conversation with an AI chatbot.
1: No.
0: Like ChatGPT, Claude, or Gemini, and 12% claim they've had a conversation with one that has, quote, turned them on.
1: No, come on.
0: The more common among younger adults than older folks, in fact, 27% of Gen Zers say they've had naughty conversations with an AI bot.
1: Oh, dear.
0: That drops to 16% for millennials, 9% for Gen Xers, and just 2% for baby boomers.
1: 2% of baby boomers actually talk to that thing?
0: Well, you got to have a certain percentage of nut jobs.
1: Well, I am not in the 2%.
0: Neither am I.
1: I am with the vast majority of people that got better things to do.
0: The men were about twice as likely to admit to doing it than women.
1: Well, yeah, I would.
0: I'd love to say no judgment on the move, but is this cool if you're in a relationship already with a human? That's one person. 24% of Americans say that flirting with ChatGPT counts as cheating in a relationship.
1: Okay.
0: So you're cheating with ones and zeros, are you?
1: Yeah, okay. On my phone, that Gemini thing keeps popping up, and you know, in the worst possible time, you're sitting there talking, all of a sudden, Gemini, may I help you, or whatever it says, and I'm like, no, go away, I'm trying to do something else. I don't know what I'm doing sometimes, but it pops up.
0: Does anyone actually get worse sleep if they have the bedroom all to themselves without snoring partners, fidgety kids, and a full-on petting zoo of animals? A poll shows over 7,000 U.S. adults asked how many additional people typically sleep in the same bed as you. 51% said no other people, just themselves. 42% said one other person, probably a partner or child. And 4% said two other people, probably a partner and a child. And that was just the human numbers. They also asked how many pets typically sleep in the same bed as you. So, well, I got one. Honey, my dog. 60. Prior to that, we had Nick and Colt. 67% of the people said no pets. 20% said there's usually one pet sleeping in the bed with them. 7% said two. 2% said three. 1% said four or more pets.
1: Man. No. No. Allergies. No.
0: Well, my honey's the perfect sleeping dog in that she waits till you get in your spot, and then she'll come to the side of you and snuggle there on top of the covers so that she just wants to be touching in some way. But she doesn't ever crowd you out. I'll have to give her that. Nick, when he was alive, he would, I'd have him up there, and when he had to go out, which wasn't that often, but when he had to, he'd take his muzzle and lay it across my two legs, and that was a real good sign you might want to get up and let him go. But at least he was talking. I like it when a pet talks to you. Don't you, Colonel?
1: Oh, yeah, mine, I get the paw.
0: So you know what it's all about.
1: Yep.
0: All righty, some things we need to know today so we do not sound stupid. Out there in the Pacific Ocean, Hurricane Fuesta. Probably hadn't heard of it, but it's out there. It's strengthened into a Category 2 storm and has a bearing headed straight for Hawaii next week. Former Dallas Cowboy quarterback and CBS color announcer Tony Romo, you remember him from every Sunday, was reportedly arrested in Milwaukee on suspicion of operating a vehicle while intoxicated. He's 46, was arrested Thursday after he was unable to complete standard field sobriety tests. Oh, Tony, say it isn't so, Joe.
1: Well, look, number one, you're not going to pass a field sobriety test. They're subjective.
0: If they don't want you to pass them, you won't pass.
1: You won't pass
0: them. I passed one.
1: Well.
0: But I hadn't had anything to drink.
1: All right. Well, then he didn't smell anything on you or whatever.
0: He says, you've been drinking? Well, let's see, wrestler and you throw a few tests.
1: That's a rarity that someone will actually pass.
0: I walked into the Taco Bell after I had to go through all that, and they applauded me in there.
1: Yeah. Well, you don't have to take them.
0: No, but you lose your license automatically in North Carolina if you don't blow.
1: You don't have to breathalyze. You don't have to take the test. They take you to the permanent breathalyzer at the magistrate's.
0: The calibrated one.
1: And you blow in that.
0: Yeah.
1: And if you pass that, you don't lose anything.
0: Right. But if you don't take it there,
1: you lose
0: your license.
1: Well, yes, you have to take the breathalyzer, but I don't even know where it is in Moore County. I guess at the...
0: I usually had the magistrate's office at the courthouse.
1: But you have to take that one. And that's the only one that's calibrated, because the little portable jobs, you can fail those without having drunk anything either. So, yeah, it's a pain in the rear end. And
0: that thing does don't drink and drive.
1: You know, the eye thing, and that's all subjective. Oh, yeah, your eyeballs are flicking. Yeah, I got trained in that.
0: Yeah.
1: I know exactly how it works,
0: yeah.
1: And you're going to fail. If they want you to fail, you'll fail it.
0: Yeah. 130,000 people attended Comic-Con International 2026 in San Diego. Did you ask about that Friday, Comic-Con?
1: What's that?
0: Maybe when you...
1: I've never... Well, yeah, the comic thing? That was last weekend, wasn't it?
0: Yeah. The gathering opened up with a celebrity panel from Spaceballs, the new one.

0: by a little bit, because that you don't have to loosen it a lot, just enough to stimulate the economy. Because when you push it to 6.58, people quit borrowing money, and that hurts everybody. Business slows. Takes a while to crank things back up, which is where we're at right this moment. They need to loosen the rates a little bit and stimulate some growth in the housing market, because you can write this little economic tidbit down since I majored in it. Housing always leads the economy into recession, and housing always leads the economy out of recession. So if you want to pull out, loosen the interest rates a tad. I didn't say you had to burn up the economy, just kick it in the rear a little bit by lowering some interest rates. We found over the weekend that San Francisco's 49er head coach, Kyle Shanahan, was injured in a car crash earlier this month, breaking his nose. I thought that was for running into LeBron James. Yeah. My bad. Suffering from a concussion and breaking several ribs, he's also taking part in the team's training camp, they say, very carefully.
1: I bet.
0: But that nose hurts big time. And well, I know those ribs
1: do. The ribs hurt worse than the nose.
0: Yeah. Every time you breathe in, it's a new moment of pain. Democratic National Convention, Committee, has voted to have our neighbor, South Carolina, hold the very first presidential primary in 2028. How about that? Lindsey will miss it. He'll be too busy having two funerals this week. Sean Diddy Combs was involved in the physical altercation with another inmate at FIC Fort Dix last week. He was immediately moved to solitary confinement. Not sure how long he'll be there.
1: They had him at Fort Dix, huh? Okay.
0: Boy, he'll have a lot of fun in solitary, because do they even allow you TV or?
1: I don't know.
0: In
1: I
0: solitary?
1: Mean, yeah, that's federal prison regulations, and I don't
0: or
1: know.
0: Or radio.
1: You know, I don't
0: something
1: know.
0: Something to break the monotony, because sitting there by yourself, yeah, with no one to talk to.
1: That's the point.
0: Nothing to do with your mind. That's why a TV, although it will get boring as hell in about 3 hours, at least you have something for your mind to wrap around.
1: Yeah, I don't know if it varies from prison to prison either. I don't know anything about Fort Dix. I didn't know they were holding people at Dix. I know they hold them over at Lejeune. They hold them at Quantico, federal prisoners. But
0: I have to do the little background search on that. Jon Bon Jovi was performing the eighth night of a nine-show residency at Madison Square Garden last Thursday night when he told fans, "I'm sorry, I'm hurt, and you're not getting the best of me." And the concert came to a stop. He promised that he would reschedule to be back, so keep your ticket stubs.
1: Okay.
0: Apple TV has shared that when season 5 of The Morning Show lands in 2027, that will be the final season. I quit watching after 3 because it just got so... you know what I couldn't take, Harley, was all the egos in network television. Because every character has such an ego. And those front of the camera and behind the camera all have egos that you have to nurture and pet and everything else to keep a show together.
1: I've never heard of The Morning Show. What network is that on?
0: That's on Apple.
1: Oh, yeah. I've never seen it.
0: It's a good show. I enjoyed the first 3 seasons, but it got to the point that started getting a little too politically correct for me. For one thing, it was always politically correct, but there's such a thing as getting it too politically correct. But anyway... if you head to the Minnesota State Fair next month, you'll be able to enjoy something new. Dual Citizens Brewing Company has come up with a beer that tastes like, get this,

0: This comes from soccer. Ranch dressing.
1: Oh, great.
0: Ranch dressing beer. Because you remember how the foreigners all elated with ranch dressing?
1: Well, all right. So I'm sure somebody...
0: I think I'd be shipping it all overseas where they'll buy it.
1: I haven't really ever gotten into all this boutique beer stuff. Although there was one... It just really kind of blew my mind. I thought it would be the worst beer ever, but there was a local brewery. Well, it was out towards Charlotte that they had, it was hot beer. It was, they used, I think they used ghost pepper. So, it was
0: that kind of hot.
1: Yeah, it was good. Oh, man. I was blown away.
0: I can't hardly take Texas Pete, man.
1: Yeah, well, yeah, this was good. I was surprised.
0: You get that hot stuff on my tongue, I cannot get it off.
1: Usually,
0: milk does not neutralize it. Not on me.
1: I don't drink much beer anymore anyway, but yeah, I was kind of surprised.
0: On a sad note, Ben and Casey Affleck lost their mom, Chris Ann, to cancer last week. She was 83. Dr. Courtney Shaw, maybe she doesn't ring a bell for you, but she was a 7-time Jeopardy champion, died last week after battling brain cancer at the age of 52. Hmm. Oprah Winfrey shared that on her birth certificate, she was given the name, her given name was actually Oprah, from the Bible story of Ruth, but relatives kept mispronouncing it and called her Oprah without the R.
1: Right.
0: No, they put the R on the other side of the P, so it's O-P-R-A-H instead of O-R-P-A-H, and it stuck.
1: Well, it's better than pronouncing it Orca. That would have been worse.
0: I don't know. WNBA Commissioner Kathy Engelbert announced over All-Star Weekend that the league is going to launch a fully centralized replay center for all games beginning next season to bring some of those out-of-control fouls under control.
1: Yeah, well, they're about 3 years too late.
0: Yeah.
1: I mean, I watched...
0: By the legs of never.
1: I watched one of those games, with the... What's her name? Caitlin Clark? I guess she's the big...
0: Yep.
1: And, I mean, it was just outlandishly bad. I mean, it's like a mugging out there.
0: No.
1: And if they're not going to control, and then she would get the foul. You know, somebody would elbow her, and it was blatant. I've seen some reruns of that. It's blatantly
0: not her fault.
1: Obvious that someone is, one of those individuals was actually trying to gouge her in the eye.
0: Yeah.
1: And some of this stuff, and they're not doing anything about it.
0: Well, now they will.
1: No, they won't. Here's the replay, and they'll find another way to give her the foul anyway. So, yeah, it's outlandish. Absolutely terrible.
0: And up in Toronto, Marie Rosa is the country's oldest citizen at 110 years old. Her secret to long life, not wasting a thing, like you scrape the butter off the paper, and you don't just wrap it and throw it away.
1: That's her secret to long life, scraping butter off of the wrapper.
0: Yeah.
1: I do the same thing, so I must be destined for great things, I guess. I don't know.
0: All right, today's impossible question. 20% of us eat this at least once a week. What is it?
1: Eat this once a week.
0: And let me help you out on this. It's a type of food. It's not like cucumbers or zucchini or is a type.
1: Oh, you mean a broad brush.
0: Right.
1: Yeah, meat or
0: right.
1: Pizza or something. Yeah, or pizza, I guess. I don't know.
0: Pizza. You're saying pizza?
1: Pizza.
0: Yeah. Well, it could be pizza. This could
1: yes,
0: be.
1: Yes, I know. That's why I said it.
0: Frozen dinner.
1: Frozen dinner. Oh, no. Oh.
0: Yeah.
1: Highly processed.
0: Pizza comes frozen, a lot of it.
1: Oh.
0: It's DiGiorno. Haven't you heard?
1: It used to be Oh, no, man. That frozen stuff got so much garbage and crap in it. No way.
0: 21% of kids say this is the most annoying thing their parents do.
1: Breathe.
0: Well, yeah, you can't do that right either. But
1: yeah, lecture, make dinner, pay for everything. Yeah, everything you do is annoying.
0: Beyond the normal, the got to do stuff. This is singing.
1: Oh, singing. Yes, of course. Especially your old favorites.
0: And here's a bad note for bosses. 35% of people would forego a pay raise in exchange for having their boss fired.
1: Oh, they would, huh?
0: Yeah. I guess you don't like working.
1: Well, I guess I'm not getting a pay raise, so when are you leaving?
0: Yeah, I struck you a check this afternoon, Colonel. All right. Thank you, Colonel. So it goes for this Monday. Have yourself a great, safe day. We'll see you back bright and early tomorrow, 7 to 9, for a titillating Tuesday. Until then, support the advertisers you hear on WEEB because they are the backbone of our economy here in Moore County. Your money will stay here, roll over, and create jobs for all of us. And that's a good thing. If you want to find out why talk radio works so well for our clients, we have them on year after year after year. And the reason is because it works so well. Puts customers in the door. And you can see it for yourself. Give us a call here and we'll show you why. All right, that's it for me.

0: ahead of a major storm, working to speed up the process of getting resources to affected communities. Preliminary damage assessment is the first step in documenting the impact of a disaster. U.S. Army Corps of Engineers Chief of Emergency Management Angela Zavir tells WITN.
1: Make a friend before we need a friend. And that way, after a storm, we already have that personal contact with them.
0: A 17-year-old was seriously hurt after a carjacking turned shooting took place in Charlotte. Matthew Washington lives near the area.
2: There were a couple ladies outside, and so they had got to him first, and they called the police. When I came out here, it was a young man laying on the ground.
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5: Starting out warm and humid with maybe a stray shower this Monday morning. As we head into the afternoon, it is mostly sunny with highs about 85 to 90 degrees. Overnight, partly cloudy, once again warm and muggy with temperatures in the low to mid 70s. And while you could see a stray morning shower Tuesday, the better chance for strong to severe thunderstorms arrives during the evening. Prior to that, high temperatures about 89 to 93 degrees. I'm meteorologist Chris Michaels in the NCN Weather Center.
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0: kind of tell the press off to their faces. But I did watch the dinner on TV, and he didn't get a ton of laughs. And so it was a little awkward at times, and it was not the usual. Usually it's like 2,500 people, and it was 700 people. And so I think that he'll probably attend next year, but this seems to have kind of gone a little much in terms of all of these after parties and pre-parties. You know, it's like 20 parties during the heyday.
1: It is. It's a busy weekend, typically. One of the things, too, is I wondered if he scaled back on his speech because of what happened in April. I think he had said he was really going to roast people. I don't know if that was still, you know, he edited largely the original.
0: He roasted, like, Caitlin Collins in kind of insulting her appearance. Josh Dawsey called, from the Wall Street Journal, he called almost unhirable. and so he can't help himself in it. But it was a lot of his greatest hits that he's been talking about for many years.
1: Yeah. Okay, well, I have you for about a minute and a half left, so I'm going to hit on two things real quick. What do you think was the biggest news, aside, obviously, from the dinner? Is it out of the weekend? I know there's stuff going on with Iran, pausing talks. There seems to be back and forth with the New York Times saying Arsenal is running low. I think it's Mike Walls pushed back on that and said that's not true. Is it Troy Jackson and just kind of what's going on with our primaries right now? What was hot on your list, and what should I watch for going into the week?
0: Yeah, it was interesting that Troy Jackson, they didn't really do that much vetting on him. There was a 10-day primary. He didn't. Republicans are really going to criticize Maine Democrats for not having a real primary after Plattner withdrew. And so it's interesting to see how Republicans are calling him kind of Graham Plattner, but just without the Nazi tattoo. And so there's some of the same ideas in terms of his policies, and so that we'll see if he can build the charisma over the next few months for this that Plattner had.
1: Yeah, we're gonna have to watch that. Plattner was so fun to cover. I'm not sure Troy Jackson has the same charisma, but and I don't know if we need to keep him away from porter potties like we needed to keep Graham Plattner. But I guess that's one thing we'll follow. Thanks, Daniel. I'll talk to you soon.
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5: Starting out warm and humid with maybe a stray shower this Monday morning. As we head into the afternoon, it is mostly sunny with highs about 85 to 90 degrees. Overnight, partly cloudy, once again warm and muggy with temperatures in the low to mid-70s. And while you could see a stray morning shower Tuesday, the better chance for strong to severe thunderstorms arrives during the evening. Prior to that, high temperatures about 89 to 93 degrees. I'm meteorologist Chris Michaels in the NCN Weather Center.
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10: Good morning, Alex Sawyer in for Chris Plant, who is on vacation, and I am the editor-at-large from the Washington Times. Having fun doing radio, changing it up a little bit from newspaper into the studio, trying to break down what's been going on in the news over the weekend and looking forward into this week. I just saw a clip, I guess Hassan Piker, very progressive, I guess, you know, online news media starling, has challenged Fox News' Sean Hannity to have him on his show. I'm not really sure if that's the best play for Republicans to keep elevating these loud mouths on the far left. They seem to be doing pretty well. In fact, the last time I checked, I think it was like 6 socialist DSA-backed candidates have won their primaries. Pretty big deal. One of the things we've been talking about during the show was Graham Plattner's replacement. Of course, he was a DSA-backed candidate with a laundry list of issues. Let's just put it politely. Issues is nice to sum it up. And he's been replaced by Troy Jackson. Not a very charismatic guy, previously lost in his last races. He ran for governor, lost, ran for Congress, lost. So looks like maybe another loser ahead of squaring off with Susan Collins. And then we've been talking a little bit about Iran, just the ongoing war there that doesn't seem to be wrapping up, even though the administration keeps trying to talk positives about where that looks like it's going. Lots of meetings happening on Capitol Hill this week. We expect Anthony Fauci to be in front of lawmakers for questioning. Same with, well, Todd Blanche, the acting attorney general. He has a confirmation vote in the Senate Judiciary Committee coming up Thursday, and we have some guests who will talk with us about that. Stay tuned.

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9: Hello, this is Alex Sawyer, editor-at-large at the Washington Times, in for Chris Plant, who is on vacation, cruising through the Mediterranean. I'm hoping he brings back some souvenirs for all of us. That would be very fun and nice. Probably, I haven't been overseas in many years. Before COVID, actually, so I'll have to text him, remind him about that. But I have had a fun time sitting in. I'm honored to replace him today and tomorrow. And I've had a great guest lineup, too. I think that there's been some real good information. We just had Stephen Dinan from the Washington Times on, talking some immigration numbers, 600,000 deportations since Trump took office. Looks like they're also, DHS is looking to try to fine some of these illegals to collect back, I think it's $84 billion in fines. That would be great for taxpayers. He also spoke a lot about the anti-weaponization fund, that it seems to be tripping up Todd Blanche's confirmation process. And Blanche's confirmation is up in before the Senate Judiciary Committee on Thursday. They'll vote whether to send his nomination out to the full Senate or not. And there's a couple senators on there, Senator Cornyn, Senator Tillis, who have, you know, lost primaries, aren't up for re-election, that have conflicts with President Trump, who may want to be a thorn in the president's side here and object to his appointment of Todd Blanche. So it's something we're going to watch. I have Mike Davis coming up later this show. He is someone who has followed this confirmation process very closely with the Article 3 Project, so I'll pick his brain on that. So something to look forward to. And we have Scott Pressler with Early Vote Action joining us after the break. Stay tuned.

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1: Breaking news hour from Town Hall. I'm Rich Thomason. Seattle police say the two gunmen who opened fire last evening at a popular food festival near the Space Needle were shooting at each other. Assistant Police Chief Tyrone Davis says call of shots fired came in just after 6 p.m.
2: Officers responded and addressed one of the shooters. That person gave up and was taken into custody. There was another person that we believe that was also involved that fled the scene, and officers began an active search for that person.
1: And that search goes on. The shooting left three people dead, a two-year-old boy among four others who were injured. The suspect in the deadly Berlin Pride attack that killed one person, injured 29, was shot dead by German police during a confrontation in a Berlin suburb. Authorities identify the gunman as Abdul Balut, German citizen with Lebanese roots. Prosecutors say that he had previously tried to get involved with ISIS. America will soon observe the 25th anniversary of the 9/11 terror attacks, and some of those who lost loved ones on that terrible day do not want New York City's mayor to attend Ground Zero ceremony.
3: It's an emotional time for the families of the innocent people killed by radical Islamic terrorists on September 11th of 2001. Some are very busy gathering signatures for a petition as they do not want New York City Mayor Zoran Mamdani to attend the annual ceremony where the names of all the victims are read out loud at Ground Zero. They're concerned about the mayor's associations with people who have minimized what happened and have even suggested America deserved the attacks, the group posting specific examples on the website change.org.
1: And that's correspondent Laura Winters. On Wall Street, the Dow 267 points higher. The Nasdaq is down 15 points. The S&P up 9. More on these stories, townhall.com.
4: CNN News. I'm Mike Riley. The University of North Carolina at Chapel Hill has placed Michael Lombardi, general manager for the UNC football program, on paid administrative leave, effective immediately. WRAL-TV anchor Chris Lovingood says
5: leadership staff and student athletes are prohibited from addressing this topic further and has no reflection on the merits.
4: The North Carolina General Assembly is reconvening today with both the House session and the Senate session convening at 12 noon. The United States has not attacked Iran for a second day, and Tehran says it has also halted attacks. This pause comes amid efforts to resume negotiations on an interim ceasefire deal. 1 week after a deadly shooting in downtown Asheville, police say the investigation remains active, but no arrests have been made. APD Interim Police Chief Jackie Stebb said the investigation and the grieving continue.
6: We know our entire community is hurting, feeling the weight of what happened, and seeking answers.
4: Correspondent Mark Carlson reports firefighters in France prepare for the next phase in a battle against wildfires west of Bordeaux.
7: It's black, it's charred. You can see the earth, all the fuel and the earth has been burned off. Fires have been burning here for several days, and firefighters have been working to stop the blaze from advancing by setting pre-fires and building fire lines to help block the advance of this wildfire.
4: The U.S. Army Corps of Engineers is training to conduct preliminary damage assessments in the event of a major storm. U.S. Army Corps of Engineers Chief of Emergency Management, Angelo Zephyr, says
8: so the team is learning how to do assessments post landfall of a storm of what they need to look for if the coast is impacted by a tropical event.
4: She talked to WITN. 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
14: Starting out warm and humid with maybe a stray shower this Monday morning. As we head into the afternoon, it is mostly sunny with highs about 85 to 90 degrees. Overnight, partly cloudy, once again warm and muggy with temperatures in the low to mid 70s. And while you could see a stray morning shower Tuesday, the better chance for strong to severe thunderstorms arrives during the evening. Prior to that, high temperatures about 89 to 93 degrees. I'm meteorologist Chris Michaels in the NCN Weather Center.
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5: 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I have my Court Watch podcast where you can get latest court news. The Sit Down with Alex Sawyer, also a series where we do video interviews with administration officials and lawmakers, those impacting D.C., and I have a little column, Seen, Heard, Whispered, where you can get some political gossip in your inbox, too. I really appreciate Chris Plant trusting me with his seat today and everyone taking this ride along with me through the past few hours of morning news. One of the things I thought I'd touch on real quick before I leave you all to ponder is we see a lot of these DSA-backed candidates in places like Colorado, New York, New Jersey, Michigan, and they're young, and they're really challenging somebody, a more establishment, moderate Dem, if you will. I don't know what the term moderate means anymore in the Democratic Party, but that's kind of different when we go look at Massachusetts. So I'm pointing out Massachusetts, their Democratic primary, it's September 1st. But you have Ed Markey, a senator who has been in D.C. for decades. He's in his 80s, and he is being challenged by Representative Moulton, Seth Moulton, who's younger. I think he's 47, more moderate, actually. He is trying to move to the left to be as progressive as Markey. So you have a bit of a reverse happening in Massachusetts compared to what we've been seeing, you know, in other states across the country. So I really think that's one to watch. And it's been interesting because Moulton is making that race about age and basically having the establishment support. And Markey basically saying, hey, if you like the status quo, send Markey back. He's been there for 50 years. And he's been claiming he's, you know, we're both progressives because he's been asked about being the more moderate as the younger candidate. So it's basically, it's a very interesting, I think I would call it, contrast to what we have really been seeing with people like the rise of these DSA candidates. Graham Plattner, he was, I believe, in his 40s, younger, and those younger candidates in New York as well as Colorado. But I really have enjoyed the past few hours sitting in with you all. Lots of news to cover. Had some very great guests, and I'm honored that Chris Plant, while getting some much-needed rest, called upon me, Alex Sawyer with The Washington Times. 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
6: News this hour at Town Hall. I'm Bob Agnew in Washington. Mediators have made progress in efforts to bring the U.S. and Iran back to negotiations and prevent an all-out war in the Middle East. That's according to two regional officials who spoke to the Associated Press. There have been scattered attacks, apparently by armed groups across the region, maybe acting on their own, as neither the U.S. nor Iran have claimed any strikes over the past 3 days. Police searched for a second suspect today after gunfire erupted at a crowded food festival underneath Seattle's Space Needle, leaving three people dead and four others wounded. Festival goer Brian Barker.
7: I realized it was semi-automatic, probably it sounded like a switch. I looked to my left, I saw at least one individual with a switch, semi-automatic. I saw another one that was two. That's when I heard over that those shots fired. That's when I took off around the corner.
6: One of the suspects was arrested earlier. Investigators believe the two were shooting at one another, although one did remain on the loose. New comments coming from a Democratic Socialist of America leader drawing a lot of attention. We get details from Willie Nelson.
8: Democratic Socialist of America co-chair Megan Romer says the organization's long-term platform includes abolishing borders, granting amnesty to illegal aliens, eliminating ICE and prisons, and abolishing the Senate, presidency, and Supreme Court.
6: And that report from correspondent Willie Nelson. French President Macron and officials discuss wildfires burning across France.
9: Emmanuel Macron and senior officials are focusing on the monster uncontrolled wildfires that have forced more than 250,000 people to flee their homes amid a first glimmer of hope that the spread of the largest blaze may have slowed. In the Gironde region of southwest France, where flames have burned an area four times the size of Paris, the prefecture said the situation overnight had remained globally stable, a change from successive days where the giant blaze raging since last week had edged closer to the wine region city of Bordeaux. I'm Charles de Ledesma.
6: More on these stories at townhall.com.
10: CN News, I'm Mike Riley. The University of North Carolina Chapel Hill has placed Michael Lombardi, general manager for the UNC football program, on paid administrative leave effective immediately. WRAL-TV anchor Chris Lovingood says
11: Michael Lombardi is the GM for the Carolina football program. You may recall he made about $1.5 million last year, and he was one of Bill Belichick's first hires. But again, what it doesn't say here is why he's placed on administrative leave.
10: AP Washington correspondent Sagar Magani today reports mediators are reporting progress in their bid to end the U.S. war with Iran.
12: Regional officials say Mideast negotiators are making progress in trying to stop the U.S.-Iran war. Armed groups across the region are still conducting their own attacks, but Washington and Tehran paused strikes the past 3 days as mediators work to bridge gaps.
13: We're locked and loaded and ready to go, but we're talking to them, so I think while we're talking, we'll see what comes of it.
10: That was, of course, President Trump. North Carolina 12, the highway running along the Outer Banks, has reopened between Bassnight Bridge and Redanthe after portions were flooded on Friday. The flooding was a result of heavy rain. A 17-year-old was seriously hurt after a carjacking turned shooting took place in South Charlotte last week. The suspects stole a car and shot the teen before they fled the scene. This man lives nearby and tells WSOC.
14: Oh, a big surprise, yeah. I mean, I've always felt safe leaving my car unlocked out here. I mean, being as tucked in as we are.
10: You've likely heard the term, pack your patience, something many do on a trip to the DMV, but the North Carolina Department of Motor Vehicles is hoping you can pack a little less with wait times now improving. Marty Holman, DMV Communications Manager.
15: They're down to 20, 25 minutes now. In the fall, we were estimating them at about an hour and 45 minutes.
10: He talked to Spectrum News One. 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
2: Starting out warm and humid with maybe a stray shower this Monday morning. As we head into the afternoon, it is mostly sunny with highs about 85 to 90 degrees. Overnight, partly cloudy, once again warm and muggy with temperatures in the low to mid-70s. And while you could see a stray morning shower Tuesday, the better chance for strong to severe thunderstorms arrives during the evening. Prior to that, high temperatures about 89 to 93 degrees. I'm meteorologist Chris Michaels in the NCN Weather Center.
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4: Well, welcome back to the Eric Erickson Show, coast to coast. It's really good to be with you today. But before the next 3 hours, going to dig into a lot of topics covered in the headlines. Everything from what the FDA did and what they didn't do Thursday and Friday when it comes to peptides. We'll talk about, you know, are we in the middle of a housing crisis? Every time I'm online, I see this doomer clickbait about how foreclosures and bankruptcies at their highest levels. We'll break all that down. We'll talk about this lawsuit that's happening against Meta, taking place in Tennessee, may change how the Facebook and Instagram algorithms work. We'll dig into that a little bit. I'll give you my own take on the Odyssey movie. I know everybody else has theirs, but I want to start with the upcoming election. I hear this constantly from people. Oh man, it's going to be a bad year for Republicans. The president's unpopular. The war in Iran's unpopular. And they're not all wrong. It's going to be a challenging uphill environment. We know this. Every sixth year of a president's two-term presidency is traditionally tough. We know that. I think the only time in history it hasn't been absolutely brutal was maybe in 1998 when Bill Clinton was in a fight with Republicans and the Democratic people or the Democratic voters came out to support him. But by and large, we know it's a tough environment. We know that. But the interesting thing is the Democratic Party is making the same mistake that Republicans made when you look back at 2010. Do you remember 2010? If you look back at 2010, it was a good year. Republicans, they won the House. They won the Senate. Everybody was angry at Barack Obama. The Republican voters came out in droves. But do you remember that in 2010, in the Tea Party year of 2010, the Republicans left a bunch of seats on the board they could have won? And they did it because they nominated candidates that were unwinnable candidates in the general election. Listen, a little history lesson, but stick with me because you're going to find out Democrats are doing the same thing this cycle. Do you remember Christine O'Donnell from Delaware? Christine O'Donnell, who beat a sitting congressman. She's running for the U.S. Senate. It's a Republican year. It's a state we should pick up. And then it turns out she has to go on TV and say, well, I'm not a witch. Her entire candidacy defined by whether or not she practiced witchcraft. Not exactly where you want your candidate, the issue sets are not what you want to be discussing. And she crashed and burned, and Democrats win Delaware, a state that was an eminently winnable state back in 2010. Look at Nevada. We had Harry Reid on the ropes. And then Sharon Angle, a Tea Party favorite, wins the primary. Everything after the primary had her out front and leading, and then she stumbles all the way in. She keeps calling the wrong people names. She has these insane positions that don't make any sense. Just a terrible candidate. I think she was leading by 8 to 10 points when the primary was over. Harry Reid, very unpopular. Republicans very excited to come out and beat him. And then she stumbles in the home stretch. You had Ken Buck out in Colorado. I mean, you should have, and this wasn't just 2010. You had Joe Miller up in Alaska. Remember that? It extended to 2012. You had the Todd Akin situation in Missouri in 2012. You had Richard Murdoch in Indiana in 2012. All winnable Senate seats. And every single time that it's supposed to be a winnable race, the Republicans end up nominating somebody who steps on their own foot, can't seem to come out of it, and here, lo and behold, they lose the race at the end. Didn't matter that Republican voters were coming out in droves. Candidate quality is very, very, very important. And there's an old adage that says, those who don't learn the lessons of history are doomed to repeat them. And the Democratic Party, right now, is repeating the mistakes Republicans made in 2010. And I'll be honest, like, look, I'm happy that's the case. I would like them to repeat as many mistakes as possible. And then when I talk to my Republican friends, we get so frustrated, especially during the primary season. Everybody's shooting at each other. It's like a circular firing squad, and sometimes that extends into the general election. Well, take heart, ladies and gentlemen. Democrats do the same thing Republicans do. They do it all the time, and they're doing it this year. Let's take a look around the country at some of these eminently winnable seats that the Democrats are going to give back to us. I mean, where we could start. We could start in Maine. Maine's the only state that Kamala Harris won 2 years ago that there's a Republican incumbent who seems to be vulnerable. And that's Susan Collins. And Democrats ignored the super popular two-term Democratic governor who probably would have waltzed to victory and nominated some guy named Graham Plattner, despite the fact that he had a Nazi symbol tattooed on him, despite the fact that there was rumblings that he may not be a good guy. And it was just one barrage after the other. He had strange Reddit posts, and then, you know, ex-girlfriends started coming out. And every time, all the Democrats, Bernie Sanders on down, would race out to defend it. Well, this isn't that bad. He's apologized to it. Eventually, it all caught up. It was a mountain of evidence that just buried him into the ground. And they've nominated a new candidate. But look, he's starting behind. It's like they're doing their own version of Kamala Harris in Maine, where he's only got, you know, a couple hundred or a hundred some days to campaign and try to win this thing. And candidly, nobody wants to talk about Graham Plattner, but the stench of his candidacy hangs over the Democrats in Maine. Susan Collins may be the most fortunate politician in modern American history, but she somehow is watching the Democrats stumble all over themselves. And look, she's already sent a letter to the Secretary of State saying, I'm just not sure this guy's even eligible to run. There's rumors about what might come out about him. It's one of those perfect storm situations. Again, in a state Kamala Harris won, in a sixth year of a Republican president, in a time when Democrats are very fired up and Republicans not as much, Susan Collins has everything going right, and Democrats probably are going to leave that seat on the board. Now let's look down in Texas. I know. It's the Democrats every year. This is the year we're going to win Texas. And the closest they got was Beto O'Rourke, and he still came up short. And he was a great candidate. Well, they nominated a version of Beto O'Rourke this year. I call him Beta O'Rourke because he's the vegan candidate for U.S. Senate down there in Texas, running all these ads about telling all these people we're going to do a vegan campaign. Again, in the beef capital, I don't understand where he came up with the idea. He's gone on national TV, said God has multiple genders, he's non-binary, whatever. Like, you couldn't figure out, if I were to write down three or four things that I'd be like, I can't have a candidate in Texas say this. He's done them all. He's checked every single box. And then he's offended the African-American voters, and him and Jasmine Crockett are each other's. Again, a state that they should, especially, you had a big Republican primary. You had Ken Paxton knock off the incumbent John Cornyn. And there's a huge, huge wide gap, and Democrats have fallen all over themselves. They're going to do it. I think they're going to do it a week from tomorrow in Michigan. There's this El Said candidate who's a supporter of Palestine, and one of these with just these extreme liberal, progressive, socialist positions, and has a shot, has got AOC and Bernie Sanders and the entire crew traipsing down to Michigan to make sure. Look, if El Said runs against Mike Rogers, who's the Republican nominee in Michigan, if El Said runs against Mike Rogers, if that's the November election, I know Michigan is purple at best. I know that's a tough state to win. But if you have El Said versus Mike Rogers, the former director of the FBI, the most American patriot, America first attitude, like, that's a hard race, in my opinion, for Democrats to win. And that's, they should win that walking away. And they're set to nominate the candidate with the biggest problematic background in that primary. They're making all the same mistakes Republicans made in 2010. They left seats on the board. Now, look, we all know the Democratic Party is in good in Georgia. John Ossoff is raising money left and right. He's going to be very, very tough. Republicans had a tough primary. That's not an easy pickup like we once thought it might be. North Carolina, that's going to be a tough seat. Michael Whatley is running behind the former new North Carolina governor. Ohio's a coin flip seat. You got the old Sherrod Brown's back to run once again. So look, they're not messing up everywhere, but neither did Republicans in 2010. And the point I'm trying to make is, if you're a Republican voter and you're concerned about this cycle, you're like, this is going to be a bad cycle, take heart. Because not only are Democrats doing the same circular firing squads that we Republicans love to do every cycle, they are also failing to find the right candidates at each seat. They have either recruited or stumbled upon these absolutely dreadful standard bearers that are going to cost them one, two, maybe three seats this year in the U.S. Senate. Again, they, like, the House is tough. The House is brutally tough. But in the U.S. Senate, we already have a majority. They have to almost draw to a gut shot straight to have a chance to pick up the U.S. Senate next year. And that's what they want. If they can pick up the Senate, they're going to block every single judicial nominee. They're going to cause havoc in any appointment. It's going to be a challenging game. But they have to get perfect. And not only do they get it perfect, they can't even get to neutral, because J.D. Vance will break the vote for Republicans. And even if they get a 51-49 edge, everybody's sort of whispering, John Fetterman may not stay a Democrat. Like, Democrats, they have to get it so perfect to wrest the Senate back from the Republicans, and they're giving us opportunities in state after state after state after state. They're giving us opportunities and showing us we may fall apart, we may not do it right, we may give up the ghost in this state. And it's fantastic for Republicans. So that's my look. It doesn't matter. Forget the polls. Forget the energy levels. If you just look at the technical conditions, whether it's some redistricting in the House, whether it's bad candidates in the Senate, circular firing squads, we Republicans are going to do better in November than we should, because the Democrats are giving us gifts. All right, we got a huge show today. We got lots to get into. We'll talk about the Meta lawsuit and the NFL, and we're going to talk about peptides and the FDA. When we come back, I want to talk to you about this doomer stuff you see about foreclosures and bankruptcies. I don't think the housing market is as bad as people say it is. I'm Elijah Haar, filling in for Eric Erickson, and we'll be right back.
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0: Trump is there. I think he was a guest of maybe the Washington Post or somebody. This was back, you know, but this was before Trump had ever run for anything. He's the apprentice guy. He's a New York billionaire. Kind of just CNBC type of dude. But he'd been calling out Obama and talking about, oh, does he have a birth certificate? Obama didn't like it. So Obama gets out there and he basically trains his fire on Trump. He's right, has all these jokes about how dumb Trump is and how embarrassing he is. And say, again, if you thought Donald Trump's jokes are not that funny, you would listen to these and be like, well, they're not that funny either. This was a personal, visceral attack on Donald Trump because Barack Obama just didn't like him. And the problem was, it wasn't just that Obama didn't like him. It was that, and it wasn't just that Obama told jokes about him. The main comedian then got up, picks up the baton from Obama, and starts going after Trump. Now, here's the deal. Donald Trump has been in roasts before. You know, like you can see these roasts on Comedy Center. It's not uncommon for him to be in. But the problem with the White House Correspondents' Dinner is it was a roast of one person, Donald Trump, and he wasn't told, you're getting roasted tonight. And they laid into him, and they laid into him, and they laid into him. And when the event was over, if you ask Donald Trump, he'll be like, oh, that's not the night I decided to run. And once Romney lost, then I started deciding I was going to run. That's not true. The night Donald Trump, in my mind, decided to run for president is the White House Correspondents' Dinner, because they were so angry. They're like, we're going to make fun of one person. We're going to pick on one person that we don't like. We're going to remind him that Washington is united. Hollywood is united. You're not cool enough to hang out at our events. And if you look at the way Donald Trump, the way he ran for president in 16, the way he ran in 20, the way he ran in 24, the way he has governed for almost 6 years, his reaction to the elites, the entire impetus for the campaign, the conversations about the deep state, the us versus them, it is all summed up in that move where the Hollywood elites and the D.C. intelligentsia get together and say, we're going after one guy because we just want to make an example of him. And most of us would have pulled off the drawbridge and be like, I am never going to be involved in D.C. stuff again. I'm going home. We have $1 billion and a bunch of hotels. I don't need this. But Donald Trump's a little different than all of us. And Donald Trump was like, look, I can show them. And look, if you had, you know, he had a rich dad, I know that, but if you had created a $1 billion empire like Trump had done, and then you'd gotten the chance to go on TV and you'd had the number one TV show in America for, what, 7 years in a row? I mean, The Apprentice was literally number one in ratings for darn near a decade. There's nothing you don't think you can do. And so unlike a lot of us who've been like, look, politics is horrible. I'm getting out of it. I hate everybody. I'm going to just go back to my great life where I'm crushing it. Donald Trump's like, you know what? I can do anything. There's nothing I can't do, and I'm going to show them. And he comes back, and look at it. Look at the way he puts pictures in the White House of Barack Obama and Joe Biden. He dislikes these people immensely because they personally went after him and tried to embarrass him. And for every time a Democrat talks about how much they hate Donald Trump, I'm like, well, you are the people that created Donald Trump. Two more hours of the show to go. I'm Elijah Haar, filling in for Eric Erickson. We'll chat after the top of the air news.
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3: Town Hall, I'm Bob Agnew in Washington. Police today once again searching for a second suspect after gunfire erupted at a crowded food festival beneath Seattle's Space Needle over the weekend. Seattle Assistant Police Chief Tyrone Davis.
4: There were a total of 7 victims that suffered gunshot wounds at the scene. And we have a total of 3 fatalities out of those 7 victims.
3: Another suspect was earlier arrested, and one remains at large. Police did not have a description of the outstanding suspect. 2 people died at the scene. A 3rd died later at the hospital. Another 55,000 people have been evacuated in southwest France in the face of those advancing wildfires. That brings to 220,000 the total displaced by the flames as they creep ever closer to the wine region city of Bordeaux. A new multi-billion-dollar bridge linking the U.S. and Canada opening up today.
5: It's the 6-lane, 1.5-mile long Gordie Howe International Bridge crossing the Detroit River between the Motor City and Windsor, Ontario. It will serve as a crucial route for trade, jobs, and tourism between Canada and the U.S. The Canadians celebrated the new span with a ribbon-cutting ceremony last week after disinviting U.S. representatives amid ongoing trade friction between Washington and Ottawa. Rich Thomason reporting.
3: Israel's Benjamin Netanyahu says New York Mayor Zohran Mamdani is fomenting hate by calling the prime minister a war criminal who should be arrested if he pays a visit to the city.
6: Speaking Sunday on Fox News Channel, Netanyahu said he intends to attend the United Nations General Assembly gathering of world leaders in September. Mamdani said last week that while New York lacks legal authority to execute the arrest warrant from the International Criminal Court, he encouraged the federal government to do so. President Donald Trump has said Netanyahu won't be arrested. Netanyahu dismisses the ICC charges tied to the war in Gaza as bogus. Bernie Bennett reporting.
3: More at Town Hall.
7: CNN News. I'm Mike Haley. A high-profile leave of absence at the UNC Chapel Hill campus. WRAL anchor Chris Lovingood has that.
8: We've learned that the University of North Carolina has placed Michael Lombardi, the football GM, and he has been placed on administrative leave effective immediately there. They say that as this is a standard procedure with personnel matters.
7: A former federal prison in eastern North Carolina near Ahoskie could soon be repurposed as the state's first dedicated federal immigration detention center. Immigration attorney Jamelia Espinoza spoke at a rally in Charlotte and said that rural location of former prison would make it more difficult for the detainees to maintain contact with their families and legal counsel.
9: It means a mother that lives here cannot see her children. It means a detainee cannot reach their attorney. It means when someone dies, we find out weeks later through a press release.
7: Correspondent Julie Walker reports Laura Loomer sits down with the Associated Press during her trip to Ukraine to discuss her shift on the Russian war.
10: Laura Loomer became infamous for spreading conspiracy theories. Now she's gone to Ukraine to see Russia's war damage, admitting she fell for some falsehoods of her own.
11: You don't need to listen to a podcaster and let them influence your opinion about a country. You can look at those facts yourself, and it's not rocket science. You can clearly see.
7: 1 week after a deadly shooting in downtown Asheville, police say the investigation remains active, but no arrests have been made. The Asheville Police Department says it has identified multiple persons of interest, and investigators are continuing to work to bring those involved into custody. Tony Richards lives in the area and tells WLOS.
12: Honestly, I don't think that worries me too much, but it really is surprising. I didn't think that there was that kind of activity going on in the South Slope of Asheville.
7: North Carolina ag officials urging residents to help fight the invasive spotted lanternfly. 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
13: 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We're delving into a new NCHA report titled More Than Medicine, The Economic Impact of North Carolina Hospitals. My guest is Josh Dobson, President and CEO of the North Carolina Healthcare Association.
14: 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They spent around $44 billion on operations and workforce expenses. And that spending does ripple outward into local economies.
15: 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In fact, they're among the top 10 employers in 95 of North Carolina's 100 counties.
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17: Heading into your Monday afternoon, expecting some hazy sunshine out there with temperatures reaching 85 to 90 degrees. Overnight, we're partly cloudy. We are warm and humid once again. Temperatures only fall into the low to mid 70s. There's a chance that we see a few showers in the morning Tuesday. If that were to happen, it would delay the start time for any stronger storms until the evening. High temperatures in the upper 80s and lower 90s. I'm meteorologist Chris Michaels in the NCN Weather Center.
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0: to God or something like that. And it's basically about how he started focusing on keeping the Sabbath holy. Look, I got to take a break from my phone. And so we go down, we have dinner in New Orleans, we spend a day in Gulfport, Mississippi, we spend a few days in Pensacola Beach, we drive back. We're coming back into the Midwest, and I was like, you know, he takes off his iPod, wraps the cord around it, and I was like, oh, well, what have you been listening to? And he's like, you know, he's like, I've listened to a few podcasts by Tucker Carlson, I've listened to a few podcasts by Matt Walsh, I've listened to a podcast from Ben Sasse, the former senator who's got pancreatic cancer, and I finished my Charlie Kirk book. And all I could think is like, man, this is like a really optimistic feeling he's given me. That he, look, when your kids get old, all you really want is you're like, oh, I hope they like me. I hope we still hang out on Christmas and Thanksgiving. I hope they're close to their siblings. I hope they're well-adjusted. You have all these thoughts. But more than anything, like more than that, will they like me or are we going to be buddies or where are they going to live? You're like, look, I want them to love Jesus and to be a good person. Like that's what you want your kids to turn into. And I was just thinking, I'm like, man, that makes me feel really optimistic. Like he's getting all this good, you know, theological and policy input. And so I started looking at some of the stats, and I've heard this anecdotally from people that kids are getting more involved in church than ever before. There was a Barna Group survey that went up to the middle of last year that said for the first time in 10 years, Generation Z and millennial churchgoers are the most regular attendees of church, outpacing older generations. Gen Z. Gallup had a very similar thing. Young men, 18 to 29, report monthly or more frequent religious services rose to 40%, the highest number in 15 years. Young women are right behind them at 39%. Young men now also lead in saying religion is very important, reversing a long-standing. There are some really good evidences out there, good anecdotal and statistical evidence out there, that the youth in the United States of America is searching for something bigger. And that, to me, that's a really important. Look, the greatest selling Christian artist of all time is right now. Forrest Frank sells out concerts, sells out Madison Square Gardens, everywhere he goes. It's going to be the highest selling Christian artist of all time. And he's playing right now. There is something happening with youth in America. They're moving towards God. They're moving towards their faith. They're moving towards conservatism. So again, this is the entire premise of this is key part because good things are happening. All right. We're up against the top of the hour news. U.S. Senator Ron Johnson, the chairman of the budget, will join us after the top of the hour news. I'm Elijah Haar, filling in for Eric Erickson.
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3: News is hour at Town Hall. I'm Bob Agnew in Washington. Maine Democrats have selected their candidate to run against Republican Senator Susan Collins in the midterm elections after Graham Plattner stepped aside amid multiple accusations of sexual misconduct. We get a closer look from correspondent Laura Winters.
4: Former Maine State Senator Troy Jackson picked over the week weekend at a state convention by the main Democrat Party to run against Republican Senator Susan Collins. There's just 99 days to go until the midterms. Collins is the only Republican senator up for re-election in a state won by former Vice President Kamala Harris.
3: Six candidates in Georgia's 13th congressional district, meanwhile, set to compete in a special election tomorrow. They're vying to replace late Democrat Representative David Scott, who passed away in April.
5: The contest in the heavily Democratic district could have an immediate impact on the balance of power in the U.S. House, where Republicans cling to a thin majority. Under Georgia law, the four Democrats and two Republicans running to succeed Scott will appear on the same ballot, and any of them could secure the seat outright by winning a majority of the special election vote. Otherwise, the top two vote-getters, regardless of party, will advance to an August 25th special runoff election. Democrats Tony Brown and Carlos Moore and Republican Cesar Gonzalez and Faith Park are all on the ballot. Scott's daughter is also running for the seat. Bernie Bennett in Washington.
3: Israel's Benjamin Netanyahu says that New York Mayor Zohran Mamdani is fomenting hate by calling the prime minister a war criminal who should be arrested if he visits the city. Speaking on Sunday on Fox News Channel, Netanyahu said he doesn't intend to attend the United Nations General Assembly gathering of world leaders in September, despite an earlier threat by Mamdani to execute the arrest warrant from the International Criminal Court. Netanyahu dismissed those ICC charges tied to the war in Gaza as bogus. A mixed bag on Wall Street. The Dow right now up 144 points. The NASDAQ down 87. More from Town Hall.
6: NCN News, I'm Melissa Dale. AP Washington correspondent Sagar Magani reports mediators are reporting progress in their bid to end the U.S. war with Iran.
7: Regional officials say Mideast negotiators are making progress in trying to stop the U.S.-Iran war. Armed groups across the region are still conducting their own attacks, but Washington and Tehran paused strikes the past 3 days as mediators work to bridge gaps.
8: We're locked and loaded and ready to go, but we're talking to them, so I think while we're talking, we'll see what comes of it.
7: President Trump Friday. Iran's foreign ministry said today, while mediators may pass along messages from the U.S., there are no direct talks. A regional official says there's still significant progress as mediators work with Iran and Oman on how to manage transit through the Strait of Hormuz. Sagar Magani, Washington.
6: A Seattle fire department official says two people died and five others were wounded in a shooting during a food festival at an events complex near the Space Needle in Seattle. Police were investigating the shooting late Sunday and urged people to avoid the area just northwest of downtown. You've likely heard the term pack your patients, something many do if a trip to the DMV is looming, but the North Carolina Department of Motor Vehicles is hoping you can pack a little less with wait times now improving. Marty Homan, the NCDMV communications manager, tells Spectrum News One online services have helped.
9: We've had more than 250,000 people already take advantage of that in the last 6 months or so. That's 250,000 people not standing next to you in line at the DMV. And so that has really helped.
6: The Guilford County Sheriff's Office arrested and charged a Greensboro man with a felony and three misdemeanors on Saturday. According to the report, 28-year-old Alexander Anderson Kenyon shot his wife's left middle finger off. You're listening to NCN News.
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13: Heading into your Monday afternoon, expecting some hazy sunshine out there with temperatures reaching 85 to 90 degrees. Overnight, we're partly cloudy. We are warm and humid once again. Temperatures only fall into the low to mid 70s. There's a chance that we see a few showers in the morning Tuesday. If that were to happen, it would delay the start time for any stronger storms until the evening. High temperatures in the upper 80s and lower 90s. I'm meteorologist Chris Michaels in the NCN Weather Center.
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1: Welcome back to the Eric Erickson Show. Look, we went long with Senator Ron Johnson, but he's got a bit. Not only is he the chairman of the U.S. Senate Budget Committee, but on Wednesday, he's going to be in Rand Paul's committee, and they're hearing directly from Anthony Fauci. I read you excerpts of Dr. Fauci's diary earlier. It's going to be a feeding frenzy on Wednesday when he comes in front of the U.S. Senate. Paul points out just a few things in his own diary. He admits the lab leak theory was credible from the first week of the pandemic. He spent 2 years telling the American people, oh, this came from the wet market, but he wrote in his own diary he knew that wasn't the source. I mean, Wednesday hearing is going to be explosive. I think the part about the diary that's the grossest is not the fact that he's lying to the American public, although that's probably the most damaging long-term for him and frankly, for any investigations into him, which I think they should do. And I know he was pardoned by the auto pen, but if there's a way to undo that, to challenge that, of all the people, he's probably the first one that should be looked into. What's the grossest part of the diary is his love affair with himself. I'm going to read this. This is straight out of the diary. Did major briefing of the GOP House leadership organized by Liz Cheney. That's funny, by the way. Liz Cheney and Kevin McCarthy. Continued crazy stuff. Petition to name me sexiest man alive. Video games named after me. Fauci bobblehead named after me. And on and on. I mean, this guy was truly in love with himself. And he's sitting there and he's counting not just the death. It's like one line would be death toll. Next line would be, look how amazing I am. Got to do big interview. 50 more people died. Can't wait to talk to so-and-so. Another 200 diagnosed. Like, it's literally just like, it's almost stream of consciousness in the middle of death, decay, and destruction. It's an ode to how popular he was becoming. Look, I don't pretend to understand the legality of the pardons that were given to him. I know there was some conversation that he should be called up. And I think this is, if I was a senator, I would ask him some questions, some hard questions. Did you lie to this committee? Did you perjure? All that kind of stuff. Make it, because here's the deal. If you want to prosecute him, whether or not you get him on the old stuff, if you can get him to perjure himself now, that's different. Are you lying then? Are you lying now? That's the important stuff. Hey, we're running out of time. We come back. We got a couple more segments to go. I want to talk about my thoughts on the Odyssey movie. We'll do that after the bottom of the hour.
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14: Heading into our Monday afternoon, it's a warm one. Temperatures reach 85 to 90 degrees, and we've got some haze-filled skies out there. Mostly sunny aside from the haze. Temperatures in the low to mid-70s overnight as we see a partly cloudy sky. There's the chance that we see a few showers come in from the north during the morning on Tuesday. If that's the case, it would delay the start of any stronger storms until the evening. High temperatures otherwise, upper 80s and lower 90s. I'm meteorologist Chris Michaels in the NCN Weather Center.
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0: phone on and records you and says, I want you to say this bad word, and you say it, the city of Rochester's decided that you should pay a fine and go to jail. Or at least in this situation, probation and community service. I think there was up to a year in jail that was on the table, and they're like, well, we'll give her probation and community service. I don't understand, because here's the deal. If you want to start prosecuting everybody who uses that word, you are going to end up in severe trouble. And I got to say, what's the line then in Minnesota? How do they decide what the First Amendment still applies to? Because in my mind, this is a classic First Amendment case. I don't understand how this is anything other than free speech. Is she a jerk? Yes. Is she rude? Yes. Does the guy fly into a situation where she's clearly in distress, turn on his video, and encourage her to use the word? Ironically, you could prosecute him. He encouraged her to use the word. Maybe that's incitement. I mean, there's all kinds of weird stuff going on here. Do I think Shiloh Hendricks is a commendable person? No, I don't. But the First Amendment doesn't stand up for popular speech. It stands up for unpopular speech. And if we start saying, well, this is so unpopular that we just should... where does that stop? We have reached a slippery slope, and you may hate the term, but I'd like to know how the slippery slope is different for that word than any of the other words. What's the next stop on this bus? Look, we all know this case is probably getting overturned. There's just no way that this opinion holds. But it blows my mind that a judge didn't hear the jury and say, look, they got the law wrong. We're throwing out the verdict. Frankly, the fact that she was charged is amazing in the first place. Hey, we're running out of time on the show today. I'm going to be back tomorrow filling in for Eric Erickson as well. We've got a lot of things to dig into. I'm looking forward to it tomorrow. We'll talk about spending in Washington, D.C. We'll talk more about the FDA and the federal government. I'll be back tomorrow. I'm Elijah Haar, filling in for Eric Erickson.
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3: News this hour at Town Hall. I'm Bob Agnew in Washington. President Trump touting his handling of the economy during a visit today to suburban Detroit, defending sweeping tariffs in a swing state as the midterm election season heats up.
4: President Trump is visiting a General Motors facility in Milford. That's a testing and proving ground for its vehicles. Before his speech, he'll view a drag race demonstration ahead of an IndyCar race in Washington next month, which the president has promoted as part of America's 250th birthday celebrations. Early voting is underway for Michigan's August 4th primary, which features fierce nomination fights in both major political parties. Michigan is one of the 2024 battlegrounds candidate Trump flipped after it backed Democrat Joe Biden in 2020. Bernie Bennett reporting.
3: Police searching for a second suspect today after gunfire erupted at a crowded food festival beneath Seattle's Space Needle yesterday. Seattle Assistant Police Chief Tyrone Davis.
5: We do have one suspect that is being interviewed. We've recovered two guns. It's one thing to note, one of the four victims that was taken to the hospital was a toddler.
3: Firefighters in France preparing for the next phase in a battle against wildfires west of Bordeaux.
6: This forest is black except for the green treetops that are remaining. And crews for the last several days have been knocking down trees to help.
3: That's correspondent Mark Carlson. Communist China is striving to become a major global player in the burgeoning field of artificial intelligence.
7: Of Chinese memory chip maker CXMT have soared as the company started trading in Shanghai in mainland China's biggest IPO in recent years. CXMT raised at least $8.6 billion. The company makes chips used in areas including AI servers and consumer electronics like smartphones. Although it still trails giants like SK Hynix and Micron, CXMT is playing a crucial role in China's AI push. Rich Thomason reporting.
3: More on these stories at Town Hall.
8: And CNN News, I'm Alyssa Vail. AP Washington correspondent Sagar Magani reports mediators are reporting progress in their bid to end the U.S. war with Iran.
9: Regional officials say Mideast negotiators are making progress in trying to stop the U.S.-Iran war. Armed groups across the region are still conducting their own attacks, but Washington and Tehran paused strikes the past 3 days as mediators work to bridge gaps.
10: We're locked and loaded and ready to go, but we're talking to them, so I think while we're talking, we'll see what comes of it.
9: President Trump Friday. Iran's foreign ministry said today, while mediators may pass along messages from the U.S., there are no direct talks. A regional official says there's still significant progress as mediators work with Iran and Oman on how to manage transit through the Strait of Hormuz. Sagar Magani, Washington.
8: French President Emmanuel Macron has urged fire crews to stay strong as they battle to bring a monster wildfire under control, warning that the fight will take time. He praised fire crews who stopped the fire's progression after successive days of spreading flames, but cautioned that the battle isn't yet won. A former federal prison in eastern North Carolina could soon be repurposed as the state's first dedicated federal immigration detention center. The former Rivers Correctional Institution in Winton, north of Ahoskie, could reopen as an ICE center as early as this fall. Immigration attorney Jamila Espinoza spoke at a rally in Charlotte this weekend, and she said the rural location of the former prison would make it more difficult for detainees to maintain contact with their families and legal counsel.
11: It means a mother that lives here cannot see her children. It means a detainee cannot reach their attorney. It means when someone dies, we find out weeks later through a press release.
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16: Heading into your Monday afternoon, expecting some hazy sunshine out there with temperatures reaching 85. to 90 degrees. Overnight, we're partly cloudy. We are warm and humid once again. Temperatures only fall into the low to mid 70s. There's a chance that we see a few showers in the morning Tuesday. If that were to happen, it would delay the start time for any stronger storms until the evening. High temperatures in the upper 80s and lower 90s. I'm meteorologist Chris Michaels in the NCN Weather Center. Come
17: along. I can say this with absolute conviction. We don't imitate. We're a model for others. We have people coming from all over the United States and around the globe to look at what California is doing.
18: There's a certain reckoning that we are going to have with the global world order as it exists today and the way that it fundamentally will have to shift going forward.
19: 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Benjamin Netanyahu is not welcome in New York City.
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24: All right, thank you, Scott Shannon. Thanks to all of you for being with us. Write down our toll-free telephone number this Monday. It is 800-941-SEAN if you want to be a part of the program. We are in our nation's capital. We are in the swamp. We're in D.C. I mentioned it just very, very briefly last week with the passing of Senator Lindsey Graham, who has been a longtime friend of this program. We didn't always agree, me and Lindsey, just for the record. The beauty was we could disagree, have an argument, and then be best friends after. But when Lindsey was right, and I believe he was right, he had moral clarity on the issues involving good and evil. You know, it frustrates me, and I'm speaking tomorrow at his memorial. I will be speaking right after President Trump speaks. No pressure, by the way. Just, you know, let's go. President Trump, Sean Hannity. What's the problem with that? But one of the things that frustrates me is the false characterization, not just of Lindsey, but anybody that understands that evil exists in this world. Wrote a whole book on it, 2004. Deliver Us from Evil, Defeating Terrorism, Despotism, Liberalism. My views have not changed from when I wrote that book. You have a death cult, which is convert or die. And I don't want to give away too much of what I'm going to say. But it's going to be a memorial. I was very honored by the family when they asked me. We became very close. I mean, we spoke all the time. He was a dear friend, a fierce fighter for what he believed in, whether you agree with him or not. When he went to war on Kavanaugh, wow. He changed the entire course of that nomination single-handedly. And that was the person I knew. What frustrates me is, yeah, people would hear the part about, yeah, the mullahs, the ayatollahs, the evil regime in Iran, and, you know, yeah, you can't deal with evil. You've got to defeat evil. But then on the other side of it, there was this other part of Lindsey. They said his dream, he had a dream of a lasting peace in the Middle East. It's going to be a pretty fascinating crowd tomorrow, from what I understand. And I think Justice Kavanaugh is actually going, I was told. The president will be there. The vice president will be there. The entire cabinet will be there. Prime Minister Netanyahu is flying in for it, is my understanding. President Zelensky is flying in for it, is my understanding. And I will address all of that. And I've only been allocated about 12 minutes to speak, and which is about the right amount of time, I think, for me in that situation as his friend to be able to, you know, try and capture who he was in his life and what meant the most of him to him. I can tell you right now, Lindsey was 21 years old and his parents died. His sister was only 13. And I interviewed his sister, now Senator Darlene Graham from South Carolina. Tim Scott will be there. Governor McMaster will be there. All of his close friends. I'm sure most of the Republicans, at least, maybe a lot of Democrats too. I have no idea. And the House and Senate will be there. I'm here to honor a friend that I lost, and just try to capture in a short period of time the things that mattered to him in his life, the things that I know that matter to him in his life. It was amazing. We had so many similarities, and I'll discuss this a little bit tomorrow. We kind of both grew up in a bar. His dad owned a bar, owned a liquor store, owned a pool hall, and he lived in that business. He lived there. I mean, he actually took baths in, you know, the area where patrons would go to the bathroom, obviously when they were not there. And anyway, when his parents died and his sister was only 13, she says that he became not only her brother, but her father and her mother. And that's that. He dropped out of school, ran the family business, and it was his number one mission in life, it was to take care of his sister. And I know he loved her with all his heart. You know, at the end of the day, you know, it's just hard to lose friends. It's hard to lose people. I don't want anybody to get sick. You know, I've been having conversations with friends of mine about health, and I'm urging everyone, with the advancement of artificial intelligence, and we'll talk about this a little bit in the next hour, one of the greatest advancements they are making is in preventative health. They now have machines that can detect exactly how much plaque is in every single artery in your heart, you know, which will prevent you from ever dying of a heart attack or a stroke. Well, that's a bold statement, Hannity. Well, I'm just telling you where it's headed. You know, Gary Brecker, my friend in the health, wellness, fitness, nutrition space, he said to me a long time ago, if you live five more years, he goes, you will choose whether you want to live to 100 or not. And I don't think most people are preparing for this. They can now detect in people's blood markers whether or not you have a marker for a specific cancer. Let's say hereditary, if you talk about your hereditary and the genes in your family, and let's say everybody had colon cancer, or everybody had breast cancer, whatever it happened to be, or everybody had prostate cancer, everybody had this cancer, that cancer, lymphoma, whatever it happens to be, they will see that marker and follow, be able to follow it up. And when these machines are partnered with AI technology, things that the human eye would never pick up, AI will pick up. In other words, you will catch cancer not at stage four, where it's like impossible to save your life, or three, where it's difficult to save your life, or two, or one, where they can likely save you, but they have kill you to save you. They'll get it at stage zero. They'll get it before it grows three cells. And if you have a marker, they'll pay extra attention to that particular, let's say it's your pancreatic cancer. My dad died of pancreatic cancer. I've been checking for that marker for years in my blood. And so I'm just telling you, there is a revolution that's unfolding that most people don't know about. The harder part of this to me is, you know, how do we eventually turn this into Henry Ford's model? How do we turn it into the Model T? How do we make this technology available for everybody, or everybody that's interested in living a long life? Look, if you've ever had a family member that's had a stroke and you can prevent strokes, trust me, you don't want to be paralyzed on one half of your body or living in a wheelchair and having to be showered by family members and taken care of by people, things like that. But, you know, I always tell people to build up functional strength. That's why I work out every day that I can. I'm on the road today, so I was not able to do my workout. Functional strength will help you in so many aspects of your life. We've learned that walking is one of the best exercises you can do. I mean, it takes a lot of time out of your day. I don't have time to walk a lot. Put in my 10,000 steps, but they tell you if you put in 5,000-7,000, that's a good start. If right now some of you listening to my voice, if I said do five push-ups and you can't, we're not trying to be Mr. Universe or Mrs. Universe here, but if you can do one, and tomorrow try to do two, and the next day try to do three. If you walk 1,000 steps today, maybe, you know, 1,200 tomorrow, and just keep adding to your routine. You know, we talk a lot about the MAHA movement, health, wellness, fitness, nutrition, longevity, and all of these things. I'm just telling you that everything is transforming before your life. You know, I actually plan to get to this in the next hour because we have this guest. His name is Nate Sorys, who's going to join us. Wrote the best-selling book. It's scary. If anyone builds it, everybody dies. And he's saying why superhuman AI would kill us all. Now, we just had a recent hack. You know, you had Sam Altman, and we'll play this later in the program today, too, about a security hack that AI technology did on its own, not being told to do so. And, you know, the fear among some is that this thing is going to get out of control in ways that we're not imagining right now because it's moving so fast. And we'll talk to Nate a little bit about, you know, Elon Musk has, you know, he says barring, by the way, a nuclear or a third world war or some type of nuclear event, which you cannot dismiss. I think you have to factor that into every bit of thinking. He's talking about an age of abundance, the likes of which the world has never seen before. He's saying whether people like it or not, there's now no stopping this AI freight train. You know, he's now, and the debate is the scale and the speed. And I don't think government, whether they wanted to or not, is going to be able to stop it. And there's all the talk about what government would like to do to it. He said the future is going to be very different from the past. And he said there's no analogy, no metaphor that illustrates the magnitude of change we're all going to experience here. And, you know, he has a company, Neuralink. We know what he's done with Tesla. We know what he's doing with Tesla robots. I watch every iteration of it. If you've not looked online, it is worth your time to look online. Did a sit-down with The Economist, the first sit-down he did since the blockbuster IPO that he had, and he said he believes within just a few years, artificial intelligence will exceed human intelligence. I mean, that is a profound, deep statement that it's, I think it's hard for many people to wrap their minds around. He said there could be as many as a billion humanoid robots out there. I mean, we've talked a lot about the next generation of warfare. Look at what, you know, nobody would have ever thunk it. Nobody would have ever believed when Vladimir Putin was amassing his troops and his equipment on the border with Ukraine. And, you know, Joe Biden stupidly said, well, it depends if it's a minor incursion. It was never meant to be a minor incursion. But if you would have told anybody at the time that Russia would, you know, still be in this conflict and now arguably more on defense than offense. Why? Because of the advancement of drone technology. And my understanding is with President Zelensky, their drones are going deeper and they're way beyond Moscow now, hitting infrastructure targets all within Russia. If you would have told anybody that at the beginning of this conflict, nobody would have believed it. But they had to adapt and they used the next generation of weaponry to do it. And, you know, we see this unfolding in real time, not only with Russia and Ukraine, but you see it in the Middle East. And you see, you know, all these missiles, ballistic missiles being fired, taken out of the sky with newer and greater technology, even drone technology. You see this in the Strait of Hormuz happening as well. But back to Elon and what he said, by the way, when we're talking about robots, just like everybody, you know, got a Model T, we're talking about robots that will be in middle-class homes that most Americans at some point will be able to afford. If you get the first iteration of a big-screen TV, you pay a fortune. You wait a year or two later, you pay nothing for the same TV. It's crazy. But they'll cut your lawn, do your dishes, clean your house, vacuum your floors, and take care of mundane tasks that, you know, maybe some of you like, but I prefer not to. You know, I do like my own grocery shopping. But he said there won't be anything AI won't be able to do better than humans apart from being human. That's a deep, profound statement. And, you know, a billion humanoid robots. Can you imagine having a robot? Excuse me, robot. Yes, I'd like a steak, medium rare plus, please, with fresh string beans and a little bit of garlic and olive oil and a slight bit of butter, if you don't mind, if you wouldn't mind putting that together for me. But, you know, he actually went on and said this further. I think AI may be able to exceed the sum of human intelligence, the sum of human intelligence in around 5 years. And the more likely outcome is an age of abundance with, you know, where anyone can have anything that they can think of. He says it sounds preposterous. It's not. How could that be? And he's one of the smartest guys in the world. He's predicting an economy that's going to be twice its current size in 5 or 6 years. He's also saying and declaring that saving for retirement would be pointless. He's like, don't worry about squirreling away money for retirement in like 10 or 20 years. It's not going to matter because of abundance. By the way, I'm not taking that advice. I don't trust anybody or anything. I want to be the master of my own destiny. Anyway, we'll have a really in-depth discussion with somebody who actually takes the negative view of it at the top of the hour. But if you're not paying attention and you're not involved, it's now. It's not the future. Get AI and get on it and get familiar with it. 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
24: Hey, we got some great news to share with you. Finally, the world has caught up with what I've been telling you forever. Remember when Nancy Pelosi was speaker? What did I say? She's speaker in name only. I said, the real speaker is AOC. And we, of course, were way ahead of the curve. Now everybody's recognizing, she really is the leader. Hannity's not so dumb after all. Just like we saw Trump coming before everyone else did and supported him. I'm going to get to that. What the DSA, the Democratic Socialist, really Communists of America, was on with Shannon Bream and the things that she's admitting. It's in writing. It's not like she can say she doesn't believe what they're putting in writing, is saying is unbelievable. We've got a lot of information about Graham Plattner's crazy replacement. The president actually spoke out about this guy today, called Graham Plattner's replacement another lunatic who throws bottles at women. We'll get to his record coming up. The president is in Michigan today. We're going to play part of that speech. Michigan is ground zero. That is the biggest pickup opportunity for the U.S. Senate for Republicans in the country. You got El Sayed, and then you got this. What's a crazy? You could say it. What's the crazy lady's name?
22: Haley Stevens.
24: Yeah, Haley Stevens. A complete nut job. Anyway, as we continue, we are in the swamp. We're in our nation's capital. Our number, though, remains the same. It is 800-941-SHAWN if you want to be a part of the program as we continue this Monday.
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16: Heading into our Monday afternoon, it's a warm one. Temperatures reach 85 to 90 degrees, and we've got some haze-filled skies out there. Mostly sunny aside from the haze. Temperatures in the low to mid-70s overnight as we see a partly cloudy sky. There's the chance that we see a few showers come in from the north during the morning on Tuesday. If that's the case, it would delay the start of any stronger storms until the evening. High temperatures otherwise, upper 80s and lower 90s. I'm meteorologist Chris Michaels in the NCN Weather Center.
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9: Good evening. Skies are partly cloudy overnight as lows dip into the upper 60s to lower 70s. Tuesday, we'll have a chance for some scattered severe storms. The primary threat would be damaging wind gusts ahead of our next front. Otherwise, it's partly to mostly cloudy with highs near 90 degrees. Wednesday, it's sunny and breezy. Highs are in the upper 80s to lower 90s. I'm meteorologist Kat Campbell in the NCN Weather Center.

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13: Good evening. Skies are partly cloudy overnight as lows dip into the upper 60s to lower 70s. Tuesday, we'll have a chance for some scattered severe storms. The primary threat would be damaging wind gusts ahead of our next front. Otherwise, it's partly to mostly cloudy with highs near 90 degrees. Wednesday, it's sunny and breezy. Highs are in the upper 80s to lower 90s. I'm meteorologist Kat Campbell in the NCN Weather Center.

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0: our number, 877-381-3811, 877-381-3811. We will go around the world in 3 hours. But before we go to the rest of the world, and we will, I hope you had a great weekend, and we're going to have a great week together. I hope you're able to watch my two Fox shows, Saturday and Sunday, our two great guests, Saturday, General Jack Keane, and Sunday, Victor Davis Hanson. You see a lot going on with these Marxists and these Islamists and the woke right, neo-fascists that I've talked about. I want to circle back with you to my book on power. And so we can get into this and have even a more fuller understanding of what's taking place, if you will. And so for modern Western societies, most of which are said to be advanced, enlightened, and democratic, what I call negative power, is more opaque, or what I call soft negative power than you might see in these full-blown communist and fascist regimes. Typically, Western institutions have been established gradually by experience and practice or constituted by design to counter or limit the most aggressive forms of negative power, such as dictatorships or oligarchies, different forms of that type of centralized authoritarianism. But over time, they tend to become susceptible to a softer form of negative power. Political parties and political movements in the West look for advantage in acquiring, holding, and expanding their power, whether changing election laws, governing increasingly through non-representatives like bureaucrats and so-called independent agencies and commissions, the rule of carefully selected judges or judicial councils and the like. Now, the conflict between honoring and complying with the institutional limits placed on power and the allure of self-aggrandizement is both real and perhaps inevitable over time. Now, I want you to keep something in mind. This book came out 2 years ago. So I'm writing about things that are transpiring, as it turns out, now, before they were in full bloom. But I can see them. I can see them on the move. Now, once the authentic and thought to be effective institutions for limiting excesses of power are transformed into Potemkin-like fictions, used to disguise the true intentions of the abusers, and worse, are transformed into tools in support of the exercise of soft negative power. This is what I term this is what I term authoritarian democracy. Authoritarian democracy. Authoritarian democracy is when a democracy begins to slide into a form of authoritarianism, not all at once, but steadily, where authoritarian attributes slowly proliferate, and one branch of the democracy begins to envelop the others, or where all branches coalesce into a whole. Either way, the exercise of power is steadily centralized, and the citizenry increasingly peripheral. It typically results in the rule by unelected governmental branches, that is, the judiciary and the administrative state, but can also mutate into excessive executive or legislative empowerment. Authoritarian democracy and the democracies of that sort adopt and use the tactics of authoritarian regimes, albeit first with more of a glove than an iron fist, but the underlying attributes are there. For example, legislatures that pass tyrannical laws, but which laws are said to be legitimate simply because the legislature adopted them. Courts that disregard due process, but which trials are said to do justice because they were held in a court of law with defense counsel and juries present and so forth. The use of law is said to be a legitimate application of power because it is the law, not because it's proper just, or moral law. Now, even today, let me take this out. Even today, the impact of authoritarian democracy has seeped into our society's psyche so successfully that the late Austrian-American economist Ludwig von Mises observed that one of the worst tyrannies of all, Marxism, has become part of the West's psyche. He said, to a considerable extent, without knowing it, many people are philosophical Marxists, although they use a different name for their philosophical ideas. But there are also those, perhaps many, who benefit from the government's use of soft negative power, including when that power is used, for example, to forcibly redistribute the wealth and property of those who produced and earned it for the use and enrichment of others, beyond the usual and basic needs of a civil society, and they justify what would otherwise be considered thievery as noble and even moral. The beneficiaries of such soft negative power are fully aware that they did not earn what they have received, but delude themselves in various ways that they are deserving of it. You know, I saw an example of this online. I wish I knew who. I'd give them credit. One successful person. You take their money and you give it to five lazy people who don't work. But that one successful person is one vote. Those five lazy people who don't work, that's five votes. And I think this cuts right to the heart of the matter, doesn't it? The one successful person is one vote. So if you're interested in political power, governmental power, you can seize the wealth of that one person and lose one vote, give it to five people and gain five votes. And that's part of the problem with democracies, which is why we're not a democracy. We are a republic. And so after the break, that brings me back to the Democratic Socialists of America. And I want to apply this to them. And we've kind of outlined already what their policies are, but I want you to hear it from one of their own. Now, we have tried to get these senior people on the program, and they will not come on the program, as I've explained to you before. They won't come on the program because I understand what they're saying. I understand their ideology. I understand the defectiveness of all of it. Whereas some people are very superficial in questioning them, we will be cutting right to the chase. We'll be right back.
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6: Focus on passing a voting bill.
7: The SAVE Act has to be done. They shouldn't leave town. I'm not going to stop them from doing it, but they should get the SAVE Act done. If they don't get it done, it's going to be a very bad thing for the party.
6: Senate Majority Leader John Thune said he would also like to see the SAVE Act pass, but it has not had enough support.
8: We voted on it 2, 3, 4, 5 times already. We had it up on the floor for an extended period of time. So, but I'm still showing how this ends. What's the picture of victory at the end?
6: But a small but vocal group of Republicans have joined Trump's call. Utah Senator Mike Lee escalated his pressure last week, saying it could affect leadership support after November. Shots have been fired at the U.S. consulate in Toronto, Canada.
9: No reports of injury, but police found a single shell casing and damage to the building's facade. A high-speed chase followed, and the town's deputy police chief is vowing to bring those responsible to justice. The consulate was previously targeted in March, leading to arrests. Authorities are investigating possible links to gun-for-hire networks, which have also targeted synagogues and Jewish-owned bakeries in the city. I'm Lisa Dwyer.
6: A federal judge tossed out a lawsuit Monday from an interfaith group that challenged the legitimacy of President Trump's Religious Liberty Commission, dismissing claims that its overwhelmingly conservative Christian makeup lacked a legally required balance of viewpoints. Judge John P. Cronin said that although a federal law requires that advisory commissions have a balance of viewpoints, it didn't specify how this should be done. On Wall Street, the Dow by 262 points. More at townhall.com.
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6: Communist China is striving to become a major global player in the burgeoning field of artificial intelligence.
11: Shares of Chinese memory chip maker CXMT have soared as the company started trading in Shanghai, in mainland China's biggest IPO in recent years. CXMT raised at least $8.6 billion. The company makes chips used in areas including AI servers and consumer electronics like smartphones. Although it still trails giants like SK Hynix and Micron, CXMT is playing a crucial role in China's AI push. Rich Thomason reporting.
6: Philippine President Ferdinand Marcos Jr. has denounced China in a veiled rebuke in his State of the Nation speech. He vowed on Monday that his government will defend a 2016 arbitration ruling that invalidated Beijing's expansive claims in the disputed South China Sea. News and analysis at townhall.com. A college general manager has been placed on administrative leave. We hear more on this developing story from correspondent Mike Hempen reporting.
12: North Carolina football general manager Mike Lombardi has been placed on administrative leave. The school has not provided any details as to why. Lombardi joined North Carolina football coach Bill Belichick in making the move from the NFL to college when the school hired Belichick in December 2024. A few months later, Lombardi said the goal was to run the North Carolina program similar to an NFL team, saying the Tar Heels consider themselves the 33rd NFL team. North Carolina went just 4-8 in Belichick's first season. The Tar Heels open his second season against TCU in Dublin, Ireland on August 29th. I'm Mike Hemp.
6: 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From Washington, I'm Keith Peters.
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14: Good evening. Tonight's forecast, partly cloudy. Lows dip into the upper 60s to lower 70s overnight. Tuesday is a more active weather day as our next weather maker arrives. It'll bring some scattered storms and a chance that those storms could become severe. Highs are in the upper 80s to lower 90s. Wednesday, highs are back near 90. It's a sunny and breezy middle of the week. I'm meteorologist Kat Campbell in the NCN Weather Center.
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17: Hello, America. 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Our number, 877-381-3811, 877-381-3811. You see this stuff on Fauci? Wow. He had his own little diary where he kept stuff. First of all, how stupid is that? Particularly if you're lying, or you're deceiving, or you're conniving. He was very excited about the media attention he was getting. He's talking about being like the most popular person in America. And there is truth to that. In many ways, they did treat him like that. But let's take a look at this. Over at Breitbart, let's see. Hannah Knudsen. Fauci diary shows he lied to the public about coronavirus fatality rate. Former National Institute of Allergy and Infectious Diseases Chief Anthony Fauci publicly lied, she writes, about the coronavirus's fatality rate, initially telling the public it was 2 to 2.5%, but privately recording in his diary that it was more like 0.2 to 0.3%. That's a big difference. The explosive revelation is found in Fauci's personal diary, documenting his day-to-day duties in the early days of the Trump administration's coronavirus response. Senator Rand Paul, chairman of the Senate Committee on Homeland Security and Governmental Affairs, released the diary ahead of Fauci's appearance before the committee. In a February 2020 entry, Fauci recorded the number of cases as well as his many media appearances. He also surmised that the mortality rate of the virus was more like 0.2 to 0.3% rather than 2%, 2% being monumental, of course. He's Tom Frieden called me this AM, and we discussed various aspects of the outbreak. He and I are on the same page in thinking that this is acting like a bad influenza in its transmissibility, and that the denominator is much greater than 34,867, making the case fatality rates more like 0.2 to 0.3% rather than 2%. However, that's not what Fauci was saying publicly around that time. During a March appearance on Hannity, Fauci said the mortality for the coronavirus is about 2.5%. The mortality for seasonal flu, he said, is, well, actually doing a, yeah, is 0.1%. Mortality for this is about 2.5%, he said. It's probably lower than that. It's probably closer to 1, but even if it's 1, it's 10 times more lethal than the seasonal flu. You got to make sure that people understand. So the number obviously was way off what he said in his, I guess, daily notes versus what he said publicly. That same month, testifying before Congress, Fauci touted those same figures yet again. So if he testifies now it was a mistake, it's hard to believe it was. Well, understand, he said, that the seasonal flu we deal with every year has a mortality rate of 0.1%. The state of mortality over all of this, when you look at all the data, including China, is about 3%. 3%? It first started off at 2 and now 3. I think if you count all the cases of minimally symptomatic or asymptomatic infection, that probably brings the mortality rate down to somewhere around 1%, which means it's 10 times more lethal than the seasonal flu. I think that's something that people can get their arms around and understand. I mean, people always say, well, the flu. You know, the flu does this, the flu does that. The flu has a mortality of 0.1%. Well, this has a mortality of 10 times that. And that's the reason, he says, why I want to emphasize we have to stay ahead of the game in preventing this. Now, that same month, during an appearance on The Daily Show, Fauci told Trevor Noah that the mortality is about 1% for the seasonal flu. That is 0.1%. And he said, that's a lot. We got used to that morbidity and mortality, but the mortality of this is about 10 times more. So he said it over and over and over again. And it's not true. Yet those figures are not what he recorded in his personal diary in that February entry. I bet he says he made a mistake in his diary, that he meant to write it the other way. I'm just guessing. What else can he say? And Fauci will testify Wednesday, July 29th, which is the day after next. The full diary, which also features Fauci marveling at his own fame, you know, is available on Breitbart. Now, he's going on like he's really a narcissistic psycho, to be perfectly honest, as he goes on and on about his fame and the people he's gotten to meet, the people he's gotten to know, and the people who agree with him, and the people who celebrate him. I mean, sick. But on the one hand, he's not laying out the facts, truly. And the other thing is, remember the six-foot rule? Stay 6 feet away from the person in front of you or behind you. And remember we found out a few years back that there was no scientific basis for that whatsoever, the six-foot rule. Remember we also found out that those masks that they had us wear, there was truly no benefit in wearing the masks. And then, of course, all those young toddlers who didn't go to school because these schools closed down and many of the unions refused, their members refused to even go to school, that in fact the likelihood of them getting the coronavirus was almost zero. Almost zero. And then remember some, like Governor Cuomo, forcing literally people who had the virus, who came out of hospitals and the nursing homes. That was genius. Wasn't that genius? And then he runs as the moderate Democrat for mayor, you know. The moderate. So there's a lot of terrible things that took place with this. So now think about this in the context of the government running healthcare, period. If the government controls healthcare, the government controls what healthcare you get. It controls what medical treatment you get. It controls what pharmaceuticals or drugs you get. And if there's no private option, and in some systems, you know, when Hillary came up with her proposal, there were no private options. There was no way to opt out. Well, guess what? If there's no way to opt out, you are stuck. You are stuck in this system. But most people are stuck in the system anyway. Because the private sector system would be much more difficult, that is, much more expensive. And so I want you to think about that. Why would we rely? I've never understood this. These guys, Medicare for all, Medicare for all. Now, I can explain to you why that'll break the back of Medicare in 2 seconds. And they mean illegal aliens, too. But putting that aside, the finances aside, which we would never if we were really analyzing that. But to have the government, people like Fauci and other individuals, making decisions and then imposing them on the broad population, or what drugs would be available rather than the market system, and imposing that on you based on the government and so forth. Why do we believe that government bureaucrats, politicians, and whatever we want to call them, czars, we were calling them, and so why do we believe that that would be best? I don't understand it. I've never understood it. What knowledge is it that these people have that is superior than the private sector? We're now being taught to hate the private sector, that they're a bunch of privateers, that they really don't do anything except, you know, get wealthy on their own and things like that. It's not true. They may get wealthy, but they'll get wealthy for good reason. And not because it's going to cost you. It may save you your life. So this desire or this argument to swap all the genius that's in the private sector, all the research that's in the private sector, all the objective decision-making that's in the private sector, and hand it over to politicians and bureaucrats, to me that is suicidal, absolutely suicidal. We'll be right back.
16: Mark Levin.
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8: From Coach Pete's Money Desk, America's wealth coach and author of the big book on retirement, Coach Pete DeRuta. 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
11: Good evening. Skies are partly cloudy overnight as lows dip into the upper 60s to lower 70s. Tuesday, we'll have a chance for some scattered severe storms. The primary threat would be damaging wind gusts ahead of our next front. Otherwise, it's partly to mostly cloudy with highs near 90 degrees. Wednesday, it's sunny and breezy. Highs are in the upper 80s to lower 90s. I'm meteorologist Kat Campbell in the NCN Weather Center.
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12: If Mark has banned you from the show, we have a special number you can call to reach him. 877-381-3811.
0: 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Please make a difference now and for the next generation. And trust me, you will. All right, here's an example of what I'm talking about. Government running stuff that is done better in the private sector. But you know what? People don't even realize that until the government actually does run these things and destroys them. Like food. Mayor Mondami unveils 30% discount, including all produce, all meat, and key pantry staples at new municipal grocery stores. Have you ever heard of anything so stupid in your life? How many of you have 7-Elevens near you? Do you, Mr. Producer? And maybe you have a Circle K near you. Maybe you have Wawa's, depending on what part of the country you live in. And I can go on down a long list. Now, these are places where you go to the gas station and you can go inside and get a sandwich. Get a hot dog. Get a hamburger. Get whatever you want. I'm not talking about a big sit-down meal, but neither is Mondami. Now, that's sort of the bottom of the food chain. There's fast food all over the place. There are restaurants all over the place. How many types of grocery stores are there? I seem to remember when I lived in Dallas for a short period of time, Mr. Producer, there were a ton of them. Are there still? Even more. And same with Florida, same with Virginia, the two places I'm familiar with. You go to metropolitan areas, they're out the wazoo. So what is the purpose of a government-run grocery store? You know what it is? Just to show he's got something going against the private sector. And Eric Adams, the former mayor of New York, said, well, why do you have to do that? If you really want to help people, just subsidize their purchases. Well, we have something called the food stamp program at the federal level. It is a massive program, tens of billions of dollars, to help people, at least ostensibly, to purchase food. So what is this stuff about these government-run grocery stores? Now, you know damn well, we've talked about this before, the government plays a very minor role even in a government-run grocery store. It doesn't grow the food, doesn't package the food, doesn't ship the food. And most of these places are not run by government employees, New York City employees. It's a sham. Absolute sham. And so he announces 30% cheaper at the five new municipal grocery stores. Ladies and gentlemen, there are 8.5 million people in and around New York City. Five grocery stores? Five new grocery stores. I mean, how stupid is this? Five new grocery stores? I think I got five new grocery stores within a five-mile radius of where I am right now in Florida. And the basket will include all fresh produce, meat, and seafood, along with roughly 20 additional categories of pantry staples, dairy, and refrigerated goods. 20. Wow. You go into one of these supermarkets, you got 20 products in one aisle. You probably have 100 products in one aisle, maybe 500 products in one aisle. How stupid is this? Now, the grocery bill will be reduced by 15%. Wow. Now, here's what we all know. If the government's subsidizing something, that means your taxes are going up. That's what it means. Not just we're billionaires or millionaires. No, everybody's taxes are going up to run this scam. Now, imagine if all the private grocery stores were shut down and they were all replaced with government-run grocery stores. Then what? Then what? Seriously? Then you starve to death. That's what, seriously. We've seen what happens in communist regimes. You've seen what happens in communist regimes. This is just so stupid, it's beyond belief. Those of you who live in and around New York City, this has like no impact on you. I'm going to address affordability. This has like zero impact on you. And yet this is what he does. You know what would be a great impact? Reduce the tolls getting in and out of that city. Again, I'm no expert on getting in and out of that city. I don't get to New York very often at all. But the last time I checked the Brooklyn Bridge, maybe I'm off on this, it was like $25 just to get from New Jersey over the bridge into Brooklyn, Mr. Producer. $25. If you're earning, I don't know, minimum wage, how do you even afford that? And by the way, you haven't even driven out of the city yet. You haven't even parked your car yet. You haven't even gotten gasoline yet. Now, the city can do something about that, right? About all these fees and these user fees. But no. No, we're going to open, five grocery stores on top of the others that we've opened. And this is supposed to be a big deal. That's what I mean. The whole thing is a fake and a fraud. It's a fake and a fraud. The 9/11 families, by the way, they're on to this Mondami. Mondami, think about Mondami. He's the Muslim Brotherhood. That's what he is. He's the Muslim Brotherhood. And as the Post points out, Mondami brushes off 9/11 families' 16,000-strong petition to bar him from the 25th anniversary ceremonies. And these are people of every party and no party. They want nothing to do with them. Families of 9/11 victims have amassed nearly 17,000 signatures on a petition calling for Mamdani to stay away from the 25th anniversary ceremonies commemorating the devastating tragedy. But Mamdani casually brushed off their grievances today. He was questioned about whether he would attend the events honoring the 2,977 innocents murdered on 9/11 terrorist attacks, following mounting pressure from the Change.org petition. He said, "I will proudly honor the families, the survivors, the first responders, forever impacted by that horrific terror attack, by standing alongside them at this year's 9/11 commemoration, reaffirming that we will never forget the solemn day fought by all of us who call this city home, and frankly, by all of us who call this country home." Oh, yeah, right. 25 years ago, what was he? 10 years old? He'd been in this country for 3 years from Uganda. Now, he's hung around with people who say, we deserve 9/11. He's hung around this Hassan Puker guy, who's a Hamasite, if you will, who's a terror lover, who dresses in Mao's uniforms and says Mao was the greatest human being to ever walk on the earth. He hangs out with that guy, and he hangs out with others who say we deserve 9/11. Hangs out with others. So does his wife. So does his wife, Eva Mamdani. Eva Braun Mamdani. And so this is why the 9/11 families are disgusted by all this. To think that he would be there. The petition was spearheaded by Giovanni Galante, who lost his wife, Grace, 29, to the Al-Qaeda attacks on the World Trade Center. The online plea created last week has racked up at least almost 17,000 signatures. Galante cited several reasons for his concern, including Mamdani's reluctance to condemn the phrase "globalize the Intifada," his association with individuals like his chief counsel, Ramzi Qassem, who previously represented an Al-Qaeda tanker bombing pilot by the name of Ahmad al-Darbi. He said the anniversary is one of remembrance, granted its shared American values, respect for the victims, recognition of the gravity of the attacks, and a clear rejection of the ideologues that contributed to such violence, the petition reads. And first responder John Feel, who spent 11 weeks in the hospital as a result of the attacks, told the New York Post it was important that the families could peacefully grieve on the solemn 25th anniversary of losing their loved ones. Quote, "They're going to be upset by his presence and that they're not going to get that day or a few hours to heal and to hear the loved one's name without seeing his face. Then I support that 100%. When you piss off and upset the 9/11 community, it's a problem." Yeah, it is a problem. He is exactly what I've said he is all along. We'll be right back.
13: Mark Levin.
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0: 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Oh, yeah. All right. Now, the Islamo-Nazi regime in Tehran, they now put out a very disturbing video, writes the New York Post, encouraging the assassination of Melania and Barron Trump. Now, they've encouraged the assassination of Ivanka and, of course, the president. Now, I don't know about you, America, but I'd have a tough time negotiating with a government led by individuals who are putting out hits on my family. Wouldn't you, Mr. Producer? I think I'd want to take care of business. That's just me. That's just me. I think I'd want to take care of business. And when we come back, I want to talk about my discussion with Victor Davis Hanson last night on Life, Liberty, and Levin. And what he came up with in the proposal that I strongly agree with respect to Iran. I do not think we're doing everything that could be done in order to defeat this regime. And let's discuss it. I'll be right back.
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